0: Check, check. Motem, you there?
1: Okay, I'm here.
0: Oh, boy.
1: I'm going to tell you, to be honest, I turned off the radio on the computer because it was kind of delayed.
0: There we go. This man has radioed before. You've seen the promo pics. You've heard the Weird Hour. You know Motem. This isn't his first radio parade.
1: Do you listen to the Weird Hour? You listen to the Weird Hour, Big Dog?
0: For sure. It's one of the best hours of the week.
1: Oh, yeah. Okay. Okay, dude. Okay. Well, to be honest, right now, I'm not going to lie, me being on this radio show, I should technically be working on my Weird Hour for this week, but I've postponed or procrastinated it a wee bit. But I'm going to do it, you know, later this evening. But I set up my whole set. I've been practicing my set for the Strange Spells Festival, dude.
0: Wow, you are juggling things right now.
1: Well, it's enjoyable.
0: For sure. So don't worry, Jamie. The Weird Hour will happen.
1: Oh, the Weird Hour is going to be actually... So, dude, okay, so should I tell you what happened, too, because of you, where it's like... So now I'm on a total Bruiser Wolf kick, because I didn't know that much. You know, I knew of Bruiser Wolf. I knew of Bruiser Brigade and all this stuff. But then when you guys hit me up, I was like, I'm going to look into this, blah, blah, blah. And then I was like, holy moly, this is freaking sick, dude. Oh, yeah.
0: He's got tracks on tracks on tracks, doesn't he?
1: I was like, oh, yeah, yeah, dude. I was like, oh, yeah, yeah, oh, yeah. What the heck is going on here, dude? I was blown away, man. And then today, I see, obviously, E-40 follows Bruiser Wolf.
0: Damn right he does.
1: Dang. Do you know what I mean? That's some simulating sauteing and modulating, you know.
0: Couple legends right there. And for the listener out there, maybe you just tuned in, maybe you're cruising down the Aberdeen and you're wondering what's going on. What are these guys talking about? I got Motem on the air right now, the Hamilton legend. He's in your speakers, and he's here to talk about a gig happening this Saturday down at the old Fergie station.
1: So I'm super stoked. I've been actually I was literally just practicing 5 minutes ago for this gig where it's can you actually confirm with me what the actual full lineup is? Because I don't actually know everything about it.
0: I mean, sure, yeah, we can go through that right now. If you're looking for something
1: to do.
0: Yeah,
1: cool to hear. I think the people want to hear, man. I think the people want to hear, you know, like give them some juice. Make it a juicy berry.
0: Oh, we can juice that berry. I mean, we might as well get the word out there about what to expect if you come on down to Fergie Station this Saturday.
1: Yeah.
0: We're going to start things off mighty early because we just want to soak it up. The summer is still here. So.
1: And also, a lot of my friends from Guelph want to come to this. They're drooling at the mouth. You've literally got Noah 23 and Squizar drooling at the mouth.
0: Oh.
1: So it's like... You gotta let them know, man. You gotta let them know.
0: They're gonna come down number six for this?
1: Dude, that's something most people don't speak about so much that they should speak about is the Hamilton-Guelph connection, dude.
0: Oh, I love that artery. When that's cooking, you know things are looking mighty healthy, if you know what I mean, Motem.
1: Let me tell you something. I was thinking about it, buddy boy. My buddy boy. The healthy thing where you and I both see each other, we said, you looking healthy. I didn't, do you know what I mean? I thought about it. That's existed now, probably since 2007.
0: Sure has. That's 2 decades of health.
1: If you think about it, that's a long time to be healthy, which is a very great thing, my dude.
0: Oh, I hope we get another 20 years of it, at least.
1: Dude, I'm just saying, what a cool thing. What a cool happenstance.
0: Absolutely. You know? Well,
1: okay, sorry, I didn't mean to interrupt,
0: no,
1: but definitely there's dudes from Guelph drooling at the mouth. They want to know what the deal is. Rap legends like No 23, Big Twister, he's like, what the heck? He's like, Motem, I knew you were good. He's like, I didn't know you were this good. You know? And I was like, yeah, I am this good. So it's like, okay, that's fine, you know. Blah, blah, blah.
0: It's a huge occasion. Bruiser Wolf is making his headlining debut, I believe. I know he's come through with Danny Brown in Toronto. but he's never stopped in the hammer, so it is...
1: Also, dude, he did a whole project with Harry Cross.
0: Sure did.
1: Holy moly. Holy moly, dude.
0: He's Kevin Durant's favorite rapper. I mean,
1: holy
0: just saying.
1: Holy moly, dude. Oi, oi, oi. Do you know what I mean? Oi. It's super cool.
0: So...
1: Yes,
0: Bruiser Wolf is going to be headlining this Saturday at Ferguson Station alongside the amazing Motem.
1: That's me. Yeah, that's me.
0: Well, we got some more stuff on that bill as well. So we're gonna start setting up around 4 o'clock.
1: Okay.
0: Our friend, our beloved, the amazing DJ God Emperor is going to get the sounds going nice and early.
1: That's legendary, dude.
0: Hell yeah,
1: legendary. Yes, absolutely legendary. Probably the best DJ in all of Hamilton, if I'm not biased. You know,
0: I agree. I definitely agree. She always brings the best vibe, best selections, best style. She's the full juicy berry, if I might say so myself. So she's gonna get it going, and then we're also gonna do a workshop, because might as well create something while we're there. So we're gonna have the amazing Pinata Empire there making pinata. She's gonna do some sort of pinata workshop with folks.
1: So that sounds amazing. So what is that? That's like people can make their own pinatas.
0: Hell yeah.
1: Dude, that sounds amazing.
0: Yeah, this ain't your average day on King Street East in Hamilton.
1: It sounds super amazing, man. Holy moly.
0: Yeah. Not only that, but we have Claire and Dean, who is going to be around, who's going to do a movement workshop.
1: What's that? I don't know what that is.
0: Well, you might just have to come and let your body flow the way... it's meant to flow, because Claire and Dean will make that happen for you.
1: Well, because that's the thing that I've heard, right? Where motion is the lotion. Where it's like, if you want to say limber, you have to be moving, type thing. You know,
0: we're gonna get those movements going. So we will get people limber, whether they like it or not. Well, hopefully they like it. They must like it.
1: Well, I'm not gonna force nobody to get limber that doesn't want to.
0: No force.
1: I'm like, hey guys, if you want to be stiff, that's cool too. You can do what you want. I'm more of a do what you want kind of guy, but like, I'm down with being agile.
0: For sure,
1: agility is a great asset.
0: There's room to be who you want to be this Saturday at Ferguson Station. Including
1: well,
0: I'm just
1: like a chill dude, you know. I'm just listening to you.
0: Sure are. Yeah. And then in terms of more music, we have Barbaric Slaptone.
1: Okay.
0: AKA Babs.
1: What's going on here? Yeah. Legend. That's a legend. Don't talk about me. Talk about that's a legend. Yeah.
0: We're going back to the aughts again, because Babs has been rocking in Hamilton for also a couple decades plus.
1: Yes, obviously. I know.
0: You
1: I
0: know.
1: Know.
0: Hell yeah.
1: I saw a sick show, was it in June? I think, I don't want to, you know what I mean? I gotta, like, not say too much, but it was a sick show. I saw a sick show.
0: Hell yeah.
1: I was banging on the furnace, dude.
0: It's a hot one, yeah, for sure. That's a hot performance. And then, so you have Motem, and then we also... Just to pump the crowd up a little bit before Bruiser Wolf, Detroit's own Raffy, who is an amazing producer, DJ, traveling with Bruiser Wolf. He's going to spin, which is really exciting. He's also part of the Bruiser Brigade.
1: Excellent, yeah.
0: And then the man himself, Bruiser Wolf, is going to bring it home with a full headlining set. It's been a long time coming. I've been in talks with him for about a year and a half now, so... Really
1: sorry to interject. Has he played like in Toronto or anything? Or?
0: Just opening for Danny Brown. But,
1: sick, dude.
0: And he's stoked. He's driving up. I mean, that's how special this is.
1: Also, do you know, can I say a thing then where it's like from my memory, where it's like this kind of vibe, this kind of reminds me of like a... Almost like a way back in the day, like when KRS-One played Pepper Jack. Do you know what I mean? Like this kind of thing, or like even Cool Keith, you know, played Pepper Jack. It's like, okay, you know, it's kind of like definitely in the history of Hamilton, There are some exceptionally very amazing gigs, and I'm just saying, I think this might be one of them. So
0: they don't come around every day, so I think you're right that if you want to be part of those history books, make sure you're down there at Ferguson Station, and it's free.
1: Isn't it also a free gig?
0: It's free.
1: A free gig, like you just said, yeah.
0: So dollars, we don't want them. We don't want anything to do with your dollars.
1: You could just come check it out.
0: Hell yeah. Check it out. Do what you want to do. Come with a friend or come alone even. I love going to gigs alone. Very, very welcoming bunch. So if you come alone, we'll be friends.
1: Well, it's also like literally that's probably how I roll most of the time. Do you know what I mean?
0: Oh, yeah. It's the way to do it.
1: For me, it's a whole... this is elements of I can... what do we say? Like, if I want to dip, do you know what I mean? I'm like, this is cool. And then if I want to dip, you ask my... Okay, sorry. Actually, sorry. I forgot to mention this part. Sorry. So I had a statement to make where it's like, so for the gig I'm going to do, right, it's going to serve as, you know, it's like a modem, like, you know, I did all these beats and I did these, you know, stuff, this music that people like or whatever, and then I do like some far out stuff, and it's going to serve as a transitionary gig from where I'm going to have the beats and I'm going to play some instruments like on certain parts and stuff, and then but moving forward, and so essentially by the end of the year I'm going to drop a project. It's by Geb Stilo, has me, what do we say, under contract to drop the project by the end of the year called Mutant. So it's going to be called Motem Mutant.
0: Wow.
1: It's going to drop by the end of the year, and there's going to be a release party for it. Maybe we'll talk about that. Maybe we get something sorted.
0: That gig,
1: that's going to be the full thing of the Motestra reassembled.
0: No way.
1: Yeah, that's going to be the full Motestra reassembled. The thing with this gig, this is going to serve as like the kind of like, you know, mutation gig or whatever, where it's like half sampler mixed with me kind of doing instruments. And, you know, probably Lawson and Suntils will be there. But essentially, moving forward, it's going to be like a total Motestra thing, where it's like with my dear friends, you know, from Dundas and all this stuff. So, and it's going to be like a full band type thing, essentially.
0: Wow.
1: So I forgot to say that. I just wanted to say that. That's all.
0: You heard it here first, folks. Mutant. Mutant? Is that the name of the LP?
1: The name of the new project, it's essentially like a full record. Yeah, it's called Mutant. And this is the initial announcement. It's not been announced. Obviously, my friends know about it, you know, but like, because I've been working on it for a while, but like, I just announced it here. This is the first public announcement. Yeah.
0: Thanks for letting us in on this little secret.
1: Well, it's not a secret anymore.
0: It's out there, baby.
1: There you go. Yeah.
0: Now, Motem.
1: Where's the juice at, Barry? Yeah.
0: Woo, this is going to be quite the last few months of the year. I'm excited for this, and it all kicks off this Saturday.
1: Well, it's also because it's more like I've really been into like practicing my playing like of instruments.
0: Well, you've always been an amazing instrumentalist, Motem.
1: Well, Dudeski. So I'm talking about, remember that first gig in 2007, but somewhere in Westdale, some house.
0: It's my house.
1: Your house.
0: Yeah.
1: Yeah, that gig in 2007, and you're like, you're a healthy looking guy. And I was like, dang it, dude, this guy is fly as heck, man. This guy is so fly. I was like, this is one of the flyest dudes I ever met in my life. And he's like, it was a sick gig. You know what I mean?
0: Do you know the origins of that house? Just a sidebar?
1: No, I don't know, dude. Obviously not.
0: So, the first time I hung out with Trevor Turple, our mutual friend, beloved.
1: Okay.
0: Boy of ours. We walked home really late at night from the Casbah Lounge.
1: Okay.
0: It took us like an hour and a half to get over there. This is way over the West End.
1: Yeah.
0: And at the time, he lived in Brantford. And we walked into the house.
1: Yeah.

0: magical, for sure.
1: Yeah.
0: All right, Motemo, I want to play a couple of your tracks, but first, I want you've played a lot of gigs in the city. You played all around the place. Have you ever played Ferguson Station?
1: No, so this is, I'm going to say this. This is the thing I'm super, super stoked about, where it's like to play outside. Where it's like, I was trying to think, so essentially the only outside gigs I could think of that I ever did in Hamilton was like at Gage Park for the It's Your Festival.
0: Oh, yeah.
1: When we would play as the Motestra. Like, we played from like 2006 to 2014, except not 2013, because that's a numerologically, it was a numerological thing where we didn't play 2013, okay. But we played every other year from 2006 to 2014.
0: Wow. Shout out Ken.
1: And, pardon, sir?
0: Shout out Ken. Did he book those?
1: Yeah, dude, because obviously Ken is a legend, dude. Obviously, for frig's sake, man. Duh.
0: You got that
1: it's
0: right.
1: Like, why did, it's like all those gigs at Pepper Jacks. Why did we get to play those? Because Ken has, I would say one thing about Ken, he really has his head on straight. So he's a sharpshooter and a smart guy.
0: That's right. That head is straight.
1: He's got
0: great.
1: His head on straight, he's a sharpshooter, and he's a smart guy.
0: I'd say that about him as well. So you're pumped for Ferguson Station. I was a little, you know, I don't know if he's going to be down for that venue, but...
1: Dude, so can I explain it? So I'm going to explain this now, too. So since it's the transitory gig that I mentioned, I'm bringing the sampler, but I'm also bringing the mixer and a few pedals, and I'm bringing a bass guitar in one tuning and a guitar in another tuning. Because I realized the songs I had recorded are not all in the same tuning by accident. Because I'm a lazy guy. So, essentially, I have certain songs that's in tune with the guitar and certain songs that's in tune with the bass. And I'm going to play a mixture of the tunes.
0: Wow. Can't wait.
1: Yeah. Yeah. And I'm going to... And the other thing was, you know, obviously back in the day, I was always very, very lazy. You know, I was very lazy.
0: No way.
1: No, I'm telling you, I don't mean that in a derogatory sense. I mean that in a cool way, you know, like Miles okay. Davis kind of way. So it's like, I'm very lazy, but now I'm still lazy, but I'm going to do a little bit of like, slap bass effort and stuff. Like, because I've had people, there's people that my friends or new friends who've come to me, they're like, what the heck, dude? I didn't know you could do this, blah, blah, blah. There's like, you should do a little bit of this, just a little bit, not tons, a little bit. I was like, okay, you know, sure. Why not? You know? So I'll do a little bit.
0: All right, folks, come check that out. This Saturday at Ferguson Station, Motem will take the stage at 8 o'clock. But come on out for the whole day. Just come and chill. It's going to be fun. It's going to be beautiful. The sun is going to be shining, I see. So come on out.
1: Dude, I think it's actually going to be also a great day if you're like a person who likes to, you know, in the great words of Wu-Tang Chef Raekwon, it's like if you want to get fly, it's like you can't get fly if it's super hot. Do you know what I mean? It's like,
0: for sure, absolutely.
1: But if it's a cooler temperature and you want to get fly, it's like you're like free as a bird, like the Beatles. You know what I mean?
0: Damn. Well, we're going to be getting fly. That's for sure.
1: Okay.
0: All right. Thanks so much, Motem, for calling in.
1: Buddy boy, my pleasure, as always. Thanks for having me.
0: We'll see you Saturday.
1: Sounds great. Yep.
0: All right. Mutants, this December, come check.
1: Oh,
0: come
1: yeah,
0: get a
1: right.
0: preview this Saturday at Ferguson Station.
1: Probably actually earlier than December.
0: Yeah. Ooh, wow. He works fast, folks. He is not lazy.
1: Well, we don't know about that. Let's not confirm. Let's not do that. All right. Peace out. Thanks for having me.
0: Love you.
1: Peace out. Love you too.

They want that shit, I'll spin my back, damn, now it's like they rob me. My lady been playing games, but I ain't gonna lose no sleep about it. So I'ma just put that shit on wax, I ain't gonna grieve about it. Recipe the cat, build it, bro, that boy Versace linen. I'm getting you glimpses of some weak and shit called private living. Any mansion with my trap friends ain't really different. I'm the Mac 10 from back then when I was in the trenches. A nigga shit on me one time trying to get even with you. Thought you were better than that, my nigga, I had believed in you. My hair stepping by myself cause I don't need a hitter. This shit a deeper than rock, they love me cause I'm a real nigga. On the truth, I ain't got that cap. Fuck the end of a booth, then I ain't got no rap. On my jury, on my toe, my pistolero was. So now I don't know that thuggin' boy, ain't you a millionaire? I'ma slay this cane and bust a brain in the crack heart. You be a boss, I park my private plane in your backyard. Heard from an healer, you be tweeting like you some demon, and I'm ain't. Only reason.

2K, you pull up and you get served. 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So now, you know, ain't got no chicken, but you be telling about the bitch. All that good, well, I get missing like I'm broke, I got that dirt, man. She got some sense, she let me hit it on the first day. You ain't no killer, bitch, ass nigga, you the birthday. And for my birthday, all I wanted was a perk cake. I'm robbing real store, G used to steal clothes. I tour dated for bird brain niggas and real hoes.

0: tell me you're still mad at him for calling you a phony. Jerry, that was 5 years ago.
1: I'm not a phony, and I don't want anything to do with this guy.
2: Hey! Kramer! Jerry, how's it going?
1: Fine, and I'm not just saying that.
2: Guess what? I just started my own business. I'm a bookie.
1: No openings in arson?
2: Either of you guys want to place a bet, I'm your guy.
0: No. No bets for me. I got a disease.
1: I'm feeling a bit queasy myself. Maybe I'll see you in another 5 years.
2: Kramer, Jerry's still mad about that phony thing?
3: Kidding, it's all water near a bridge.
0: You owe Mike $100.
1: What for?
0: Well, I put a bet down for you on tonight's game. Yeah, if the Knicks beat the Pacers by more than 35, it pays 10 to 1.
4: That's some sweet action.
1: And I don't want any sweet action.
5: Well, I couldn't do it. I got a gambling problem.
1: So you put down my money?
0: You don't have a problem.
1: Not with that, no.
0: Knicks killed him 110-73.
1: Well, of course, without Reggie Miller, it's a blowout.
0: No, Jerry, that's 37 points. The Knicks covered. You won. See, that's a cool G, Daddy. Oh, now you gotta let it ride.
1: On what?
0: Oh, come on, Jerry. I don't want to lose this feeling. Hey, let's go down to the ODB. We'll put some money on the ponies, huh?
1: Yeah, all right.
0: They just closed.
1: Oh, too bad.
6: Believe it or not, George isn't at home.
7: Hey, Jerry.
1: Hey, Mike. How about those Knicks?
2: Yeah, how about them? Look, Jerry, I can't pay you.
1: Why not?
2: Because I don't have the money.
1: Mike, you say you're a bookie, you take a bet, and then you can't pay? I don't know, Mike. To me, it sounds a little, how you say, phony.
2: Just give me till Friday. Please. Please.
1: You know, you're supposed to be the bookie. Act like one.
2: I'm sorry. Let me give you a hand with that.
1: Something wrong with this forearm.
2: Oh, let me see.
0: Mike's outside. He wants to talk to you.
1: Then why doesn't he just come in?
0: Because he's scared, Jerry.
1: Why is he scared?
0: Did you do this?
1: Yeah, but...
0: You broke his thumbs.
1: It was an accident.
0: Well, is that what you call it, when somebody doesn't pay up?
2: I'll get you the money, Jerry. I got $100 in my front pocket. If you want to, reach in and take it.
1: I don't want it that way.
0: Yeah. Okay, Jerry, how about Mike fixes your trunk? We call it even, and this way nobody has to get hurt.
1: Fine.
2: Thank you, Jerry. Thank you. I won't forget this. I'm going to fix your trunk good. Real good.
0: See, that was nice, Jerry. Oh, by the way, I'm the one who broke the trunk.
1: That's just a car.
2: Thumbs!
8: Somebody help! Help!
1: So Peterman bought it? I can't believe you got away with that.
9: Well, I'm very fortunate to be surrounded by such stupidity.
1: Yeah, I know how you feel.
9: You hear something?
1: What?
10: Jerry! Jerry!
1: Oh, the trunk's broken. It's rattling.
9: Jerry, I don't know how much longer I can keep this up. They're starting to give Susie assignments now.
1: Well, there's only one thing to do. Eliminate her.
9: What?
1: Get rid of Susie. Make her disappear.
9: Like her.
1: She's gone.
9: Jerry.
1: Gone! That bumper sticker.
2: Oh, God, I'm in trouble. Suicide. She was murdered by Jerry Seinfeld.
1: Not only that, I broke his thumbs.

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OT for weeks, don't put my name on a lease, nigga. 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

0: no motherfucking difference. 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You can't even do that now.
1: Yeah.
2: Nobody sound like this, sound like this. I got my own sound, I'm an instrument. Nobody sound like this, sound like this. I got my

0: snakes, we know, but you gotta rake the leaves, get rid of the weeds so the seeds can grow. I'm a landscaper.
1: I'm a landscaper.
0: Making his money was rough, like sandpaper.
1: Like sandpaper.
0: I carry 1.9, breaker. But I'm throwing bullets like Mahomes when he was a Red Raider. So tell a fiend, so tell a friend.
1: Tell a friend.
0: I'm connected with the white, like skeletons.
1: Like skeletons.
0: Big Wolf is a writer. On the road to riches, you niggas is hitchhikers. Yeah. Yeah. Nobody sound like this,
1: sound like this.
0: I got my own sound, I'm an instrument.
1: I'm an instrument.
0: Nobody sound like this,
1: sound like this.
0: I got my

0: I got my own sound. I got my own sound. Nobody sound like this. I'm like this. I got my own sound. I'm an instrument. Nobody sound like this. I'm like this. I got my own sound. I got my own sound. Pianist. I touch keys.
1: I touch keys.
0: Lines of white. Guitar string.
1: Guitar string.
0: This bass ain't percussion.
1: Percussion.
0: This thing on my hip ain't a trumpet.
1: Ain't a trumpet.
0: Woof, I got my own sound.
1: I got my own sound.
0: I got my own sound, and it ain't a howl.
1: Yeah.
0: It was instrumental in the mail.
1: In the mail.
0: I play with scales. Marijuana used to come in bills. We would send them to Veronica.
1: Veronica.
0: She slide me up, look like she planned on.

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1: Everybody knows not to drink and drive, but some people still think it's okay to take drugs and drive. Police have the authority, the ability, and the tools to determine if drivers are impaired by legal or illegal drugs. And because drug-impaired drivers can pose just as great a risk as drunk drivers, they face the same penalties, like the loss of their driver's license, a criminal record, fines, and more. A message from the RCMP, the Canadian Association of Chiefs of Police, and Arrive Alive, Drive Sober.
0: C-F-M-U. Hamilton.
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0: chump can sit. 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
1: Now this is for reason.

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1: All of these make it difficult.
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2: When we change the channel with the plies, wet clothes on the porch, we ain't have a dry. Spending food stamps, wait till you leave the stove. Too many in the bed, had to sleep on the floor. Cause my cousin always getting whipped in the morning. Every night, can't

What's going on, world? It's your favorite, your Uncle Snoopy Digo Double Jizzle, and you're now tuned in with my nephew, Young Veggies, and we out here acting up.

0: As luck would have it, one of America's two most powerful villains of the next decade
1: is turned loose to strike terror into the hearts of men. To shock women into uncontrolled hysteria.
2: Don't touch that!
0: The villains themselves were ultimately responsible for much of the popularity. Audiences love to hate. The importance of the villain was not overlooked. Of course, one of the worst of all was the mad villain. They had no code of ethics.
3: What's the matter? I was only trying to...
4: Get to work on these boys. Anybody bring a gun for me?
5: Yeah, here's one.
6: It's not one, but two.
0: Typical villain releases included...
2: I know they're going to kiss me, but don't let anyone see me like that. Please, doctor, help me!
0: And a sequel.
7: Master of all.
0: Both the villains were to meet in...
2: Your mother was the lightning!
0: Two historical figures, outlaws and desperados at that, the villainous pair of really nice boys who just happened to be on the wrong side of the law. 360 degrees, and similar sequences could not be defeated. Villains who possess supernatural abilities, villains who were the personification of carnage. Mad villain, more accurately, the dark side of our beings. Perhaps it is due to this seminal connection that audiences can relate their experience in life with the villains and their dastardly doings

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I'm going straight up and down, man. Ride it. It's shit. Terry Savage, nigga.

0: How long you plan on pimping?
1: Well, this is just a stepping stone to do something else that I probably want to do with my life. You know what I'm saying? But I got another good 10, 20 years strong on getting some out of bitches' ass.
0: What do you?
1: You know, yeah, that's real.
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0: Hello.
1: It's time. 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
0: Already.
1: Hello. Hello.
0: Then I hope you do.
2: Peace.
1: Mic check. 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

0: show is back. 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
1: Shout out to
0: and studio guests.
1: Hut.
0: What? Stay locked. Yeah. See you in a bit.
1: Playing with fire in a body doused in alcohol. 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

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My name is Dunaway. Today it's just me with two special in-studio guests, Mateus and Rucha. The next 90 minutes I'm going to show some of my recent digs. Some Jacking House, really Chicago-inspired grooves. Nothing to say more but stay locked. A little thing to plug, Pleasure Committee is back October 22nd. It's going to be at NDNU featuring two of my lovely students, Rosa and Sid. So it's a queer party, but everyone's welcome. So there's going to be a play area, there's going to be an end of night taxi fund. We're trying some new things, trying to make nightlife a little bit more inclusive and more careful. So if that's your deal, just head over to Resident Advisor and search Pleasure Committee and you will find that. Early bird ticket is on sale right now, so make sure you grab that early. But it's only $10, so hopefully see you there. Okay, I'm going to shut up. Stay locked and thanks for tuning in.

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My name is Dunaway. You've been tuning into the Places / Squad Show. Thanks for tuning in. For the last 90 minutes or so, I've been playing some Jacking House, Left Field, Weird, Mutant, Techno, I feel like. Anyway, music is just music. 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Just search Places and you can find the track list. You can also listen to the previous episodes. Next week, we have Rucha, which is going to be joining us in the airwaves. So, yeah, thanks for tuning in. We're stepping into the fall, so it looks like going to be a busy fall full of dancing. So, hope to see y'all out sometime. And, yeah, thanks for tuning in wherever you are. Stay locked.

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Welcome to another episode of Midnight Crisis here on CFMU. I would like to open the show with three songs from three bands that I saw this past week in Toronto at Rebel. Those three bands are Mastodon, Deaf Heaven, and Alcest. They were taking part in the Poisonous Weapons Tour to celebrate the release of Mastodon's new album, is it called Poisonous Weapons? I don't even remember what it's called. No, it's called Marrow Deep. Come on, you were there. Let's pick it up. Anyway, to celebrate this, I want to play songs from the bands that they did not play at the show. Nothing against the songs they played, they were great songs, but these are also great songs, and it's going to be nice to hear them, having not heard them live. So we're going to open it with the openers, which are Alcest. This is L'Envol on Midnight Crisis.

That was Moth and Bone by Mastodon from their new album Marrow Deep. Before that was Deaf Heaven with Amethyst, that one off Lonely People with Power. And to open the show was Alceste with L'Envol off of Le Chant de l'Aurore.

0: Protomartyr from Hotel Usona hears Exalted Eagles on Midnight Crisis.
1: We got a bad review. That act of violence was an act.

0: That was Necro Goblicon with The Magic Spider, and before that was Archspire with Liminal Cipher. They are from Vancouver, and they are the fastest metal band in the world. Before that was Enslaved with Tales of Trees, and then to open it was Protomartyr with Exalted Eagles. Those last two, Archspire and Necro Goblicon, were brought to my attention by my good friend Travis. Shout out Travis, who came with me to the Alcest Deaf Heaven and Mastodon show, and we parked for free just down the street from the venue, Rebel, and that's a little hack. You don't have to pay to park there if you're driving. Sorry if you're driving, because it's Toronto and it's on the outskirts, but there's a very nice park. They've really revamped the area. It's near the Cherry Street Barbecue, and you can park, you know, there's lots of free parking around there, and you can do that. You show up early, you park in the free lot, and you walk to the venue. It's like 10 minutes, and then you get a nice walk at the end, and you're out of all the stuff, because if you've ever driven there, you know that it's a bottleneck when you're trying to get out of there. Everyone's walking on the street, and the ride shares are trying to get in, and there's one way for people to get out of the parking lot. So unless you want to sit in the parking lot for 2 hours, park outside of the venue, about 10 minutes, walk, cross a nice bridge, you know, and it'll be good. It'll be good. So that's a little thing. If you're going to go to Rebel, don't be a rebel. Just park. And to close the show, we have four tracks from October Rust, a fantastic album by Type O Negative that always reminds me of this time of year, what with it being October and all. So here we go. We're going to open it with Love You to Death on Midnight Crisis.
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and all my clothes. 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See you there. 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Whether you're tuning in online or on your FM dial, it's great to have you. 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

Hello, you are listening to 93.3 CFMU FM, Hamilton, Ontario. And in order, you just heard Lighthouse by Estrella, Movie Star by Solya, and Half Nelson by Beached Out. Now to talk about the first artist, Estrella. With their new album, Atropine, the band explores human fragility as well as fate and time. The title track has a deeply mystical atmosphere, exploring the very moment of death and the idea that one's fate may already be predetermined. This underlying theme runs throughout the entire record. A theory of time approaches our existence from a more scientific and philosophical perspective, analyzing the nature of being and our place within the greater structure of time. Overall, a really cool album. If you like the first song that you heard, definitely give the rest of the album a play. The album is called Atropine, and it's just really cool and inventive and experimental. So, such a good song. Following that, we had Movie Star by Solya. Now, this one was a little bit more melancholic, but nonetheless, very, very good if you're into that sort of thing. And the 19-year-old singer-songwriter, Solya, is also a multi-instrumentalist and has been making music since she was just 4 years old, drawing inspiration from legends like Harry Nilsson and David Bowie, both great artists, as well as the desolate West Texas landscape that she calls home. In 2023, she self-released her first EP, Fever Dream, immediately captivating fans with her singular sound. Reminiscent of the vocal delivery of Patsy Cline, the cutting lyrics of Fiona Apple, all layered over shimmering synths, 1950s rock and roll. And those are just great things to combine, in my opinion. And if you're interested in any of those things, or if you like music that sort of incorporates any of those things or all of them together, even better. Or if you just like the song Movie Star that you heard, I would definitely recommend to give the rest of this album, which is called Queen of Texas, a listen. Solya is a great artist and an emerging artist as well, so there's a lot more to come. And finally, you heard Half Nelson by Beached Out. And Beached Out is a Peterborough, Ontario-based indie rock duo made up of Anne and Jeff Parker. Formed through a long-running creative partnership, the band blends fuzzed-out 90s-leaning indie rock with concise, narrative-driven songwriting. Their work focuses on themes of memory, relationships, and the tension between ambition and everyday life. Something that I think a lot of us can relate to. And if you like this song that you heard, or if any of those things sort of tickle your fancy, I would definitely recommend to also check out this album, which is called Average Weekends. Another great thing is that Beached Out is a Canadian duo, a Canadian band, and we love to support them on CFMU. So definitely tune in more often if you want to hear some of that Canadian content. Nonetheless, we're going to jump back into the music with another Canadian and local artist. Here we have Jacob Allen with Waters.

Hello, hello. You are listening to 93.3 CFMU FM, Hamilton, Ontario. And the songs that you just heard were Waters by the Canadian and Hamiltonian Jacob Allen, Red Sky at Noon by Frozen Inertia, and Shudu by the Canadian and Hamiltonian The Beans. Now, Jacob Allen is a Canadian and multi-instrumentalist who's currently attending McMaster to study music. And their debut album, Burnt Out Face, is a 12-track LP that crosses genres but is mainly focused on around alternative rock. You can definitely tell from the song that we just heard that it definitely focuses on alternative rock, but even the intro there, I felt was a little bit more on the folk side with the acoustic guitar and the picking, and it's just a really cool way to blend different genres there if that's what you're into. But Jacob Allen is from Hamilton, and we love to support local artists here on CFMU, so definitely give that song and the whole album, which is called Burnt Out Face, a listen. Next, you heard Red Sky at Noon by Frozen Inertia, and their new EP, which is Remember the Exit Might Be Right Behind You, released January 9th, 2026, stemmed from an abstract instrumental, Remember the Exit May Be Located Behind You, from their previous album, Reflectivity, which was released in 2025. They have guest musicians and lots of features which contribute to such a dynamic. And there is a dark bass line that the band thought had to be reimagined into a bigger rock track. So this self-released album is really cool if you're into that genre. But I definitely recommend to give the whole EP a listen and see if there's anything else on there that you may like if you like what you heard. The last song that you heard there was Shudu, which is a single by The Beans. And The Beans is also a Hamiltonian artist. And they are a three-piece band born and raised in Hamilton, Ontario. They do a lot of concerts at smaller venues in Hamilton that even I've seen, and they are pretty active. So if you are interested in seeing a band as cool as them do shows in Hamilton, then definitely check out their socials, because I definitely have seen them running around town. So if you like what you heard, I would give their other songs a listen, as that one was just a single, but recently released and really, really cool. So there you go. Check them out. We love to see it here, and we're going to jump back into the music.

Hello. 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And the songs that you just heard in order were Bright Light Holiness by Lou Oma, One More Dance Around the Sun by Great Lake Swimmers, and Anushka Shankar by The Gorillaz. Now, to talk a bit about these artists before we get back into the music, Enfold, which is the album by Lou Oma, whose name is Haley Pates, is a dreamlike mosaic of folk, electronic, experimental, and indie influences. The album weaves together Pates' deepest fears and heartaches with her growing appreciation for life and its challenges. Her vocals shine above soft guitar lines and hazy synth textures, guiding listeners through intimate reflections on love and loss. Crafted over the course of 3 years, Enfold is a tender, vulnerable body of work, one that feels deeply personal. Now, I'm not sure if you were able to feel that as I was, but I definitely think that that translates very, very well, like the angelic intro and just how the whole song comes together is really amazing, and you can tell it means something deeper, although you might not know exactly what at first listen without any context of Haley Pates, but definitely a really, really cool song and a great album. So if you like that, I would definitely recommend to listen to the rest of Enfold, which is a self-release album, because you will find other music you like, I guarantee it. The next song we heard was One More Dance Around the Sun by Great Lake Swimmers. Now, this is off their album Caught Light, and Tony Decker's music spans over two decades as the lead singer and songwriter of Great Lake Swimmers. Over 8 albums, multiple EPs, live shows, and reissues, the Toronto-based group, with a revolving cast of players, has established itself as a beloved indie folk act in their native Canada and beyond. Great Lake Swimmers is a great Canadian band, and we love to support Canadian artists here on CFMU. And Great Lake Swimmers was actually shortlisted for the Polaris Prize and nominated twice for the Juno Awards. These are just great accomplishments made by the great band, and it should tell you a little bit about how beloved their music is here and beyond. Finally, you heard The Gorillaz' Anushka Shankar, which The Gorillaz is definitely a bigger artist and not necessarily Canadian, but this is a recent release, and The Gorillaz return with their 9th studio album, Mountain. An amalgamation of shimmering synth textures layered with harp, sitar, cinematic vocals, and more alike. In the wake of the recent losses of Damon Albarn and Jamie Hewlett's fathers, and inspired by a trip to India, the album offers a melancholy meditation on life after death and the wistful, bittersweet emotions that follow. Mountain features numerous appearances from actors and musicians as well. So something very cool that the Gorillaz decided to integrate into their album. And if you like what you heard, I would definitely recommend to listen to more of it, just because I feel like they do keep that theme throughout the whole album. Super good songs, very, very cool overall, but I want to jump back into the music, so enjoy.

Hello, you are listening to 93.3 CFMU FM Hamilton, Ontario, and the songs you just heard were Drown It Out by Gus Engelhorn and My Baby by the Hamiltonian Christian Turner. Now, Gus Engelhorn is a singer-songwriter and psych poet, and he shares The Broken Balladeer, which is the album that this song was played off of, and he also has the recording of The Broken Balladeer, which is a fly-on-the-wall short film shot on Super 8mm, documenting the recording of the album. So if you like what you heard, definitely recommend to check out his other music or even that short film if you're interested. Now, Christian Turner is a Hamilton singer, and he wrote My Baby about being pushed away by someone you love and not having a choice but to love them anyway. Sadly, something that a lot of us might be able to relate to, but if you like what you heard, check out his other music. Now we are about to wrap up this show here, so before we go, I'm going to introduce our last song of the hour. And this is going to be Say Your Mind by the Hamiltonian band Lost Faculty. Hamilton's Lost Faculty arrived with their debut LP, a record shaped as much by derailment as intention. What began as a focused two-week session stretched into 5 months at Arc Recording Studio. Owned by Julius Buddy of Alexis on Fire, City in Color, and the Protest the Hero acclaim, a thunderstorm-triggered power surge halted tracking early on, forcing the band and producer, Adam Parkinson, to abandon the clock and lean into a longer, less controlled process. This last song we're ending off here is a great song. Again, you're listening to 93.3 CFMU FM. If you like what you hear, definitely check out the rest of Lost Faculty's discography. They have great music. It's been great listening with you for this hour. Tune in again later. See ya.

0: 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Vote for mayor, city councilors, and school board trustees in Hamilton's 2026 municipal election.
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4: Hi, friends and neighbors. 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It's the same eclectic potpourri we've been giving to the public for 15 years in the same location. Looking for good jazz? We've got it. Not the kind of jazz you were looking for. Perhaps we might interest you in this. What? Still not good enough for you? Well, take this. How about blues? Feel like you've had a hard day and it's only 10:30 a.m.?
5: You know.
4: Need we say more? Longing for something more exotic, maybe. That's right, Hawaii. Or maybe even the untouched beauty of Bali.

0: in the market for soul music? Not the soul music you had in mind? Well, take this little gem for a test drive. Maybe it's the Craftmatic bed you want. Well, I can't give it to you. Try Gordy Tap. We do have our fair share of big-time celebrities, though.
1: Now, this is Ray Goulding reminding you to write if you get work.
0: And Paul reminding you to come down and hear us every Thursday morning on The Breakfast of Champions, 10:30, or get here at about 10:15 after the BBC News and enjoy the SBSBS. That's the set before the show begins set. There'll be flapjacks and balloons for the kiddies. We're located just about 100 yards from the intersection of 6th Line and 15 Side Road in Outer Speyside. Look for the converted horse trailer in the middle of a big field. And if you get lost, just ask the party girl for directions.
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1: You've heard of that kind of thing.
0: Yeah, good morning, good morning. Hey, Goosey Goose. It's Friday, October 2nd. You are listening to episode number 104. This is, wow, this is the two-year anniversary show of Have a Nice Weekend. Hello? Are you out there? Come on. Okay. Very funny. Very funny. Come on. This is a two-year anniversary.
2: M-M-U. Hamilton. Hamilton. Hamilton.
0: Hamilton. Yeah. All right. So there we go. That was our big start. Yes, Goosey Goose. That's yes, yes, yes, yes. Okay. Let's get started with the weather, shall we? 1, 2, 3, 4. Hello, Mr. Thiessen. Is it snowing where you are? If so, telegraph us back and let us know. Those were the first words heard on radio, and it was for a weather report. So here we go. We're looking at 66 degrees today. Yeah?
3: What?
0: Yeah, okay, because I'm giving it to you in Fahrenheit, okay? So that's... We got 61 tomorrow with a low of 55 and 66 on Sunday. That's, yeah. Okay. No, actually, for those of you who don't know Fahrenheit, it's we're looking at 20 today with showers, and tomorrow we're looking at 17, and then 29 on Sunday. So, you know, not bad. Yeah. Okay. Before we get to our first tunage here... Okay, hold on, buddy, hold on. Antsy and the Pantsy Goosey Goose this morning. Jeez. Right, yeah, there's no ants right now. It's a little too autumn for them. But yeah, okay, before we get to our first song, we're going to do a rundown here. The rundown is just a random compilation of ideas, thoughts. Maybe I'll touch back to them, or maybe not. You just have to figure them out for yourself. Let's go like this. Pumpkin pie ice cream, monochrome rainbow, sisters 78, pumpkin head and jack-o'-lantern, F you to hand, two-way on Main Street, Geneva at strange bells, turning signal fluid, two-for-one signal, sale, truth, reconciliation, and a pipeline, king of the throne, lord of the loo, prince of the portalet. Worm music. Yeah. Okay, so we'll get back to that in a second. Right now we got your traffic this morning. No incidents to report this morning, but Main Street, you know, it's under construction, so, you know, it's going to be a thing. And the Sherman Cut is still not finished construction. They're looking at mid-October now for possible reopening. But because of the weather... give a little extra space, a little extra patience, and be careful out there because, you know, it is raining this morning. So, yeah. Okay. Before we get to our first tune here, I want to do a little thank you, neighbor. I want to mention thanks to Ian from the Glow Ride for the loud stereo. Yeah. Yeah. That was awesome. Whenever I hit up the Glow Ride, I like finding the loudest sound system and tailgate it for the ride because, you know, that's where the beats are at. So, once again, thanks, buddy. And when I mentioned pumpkin pie ice cream, I just want to say thanks to Jacob from Real Fruity Ice Cream. Gave me a free sample of the pumpkin ice cream that's not going to be available till Monday. So, you know, I got the inside on that one. That's yeah, it was really good too. And I remember as a kid, I wasn't really into pumpkin pie. And then I do recall a few years ago at work, they had a Thanksgiving dinner and we had pumpkin pie and I tried it and it was like, yeah, this is actually good. I do like this. And then so the ice cream, ice cream. Oh, wow. Yeah, real good. So, yeah, if you want your pumpkin pie ice cream, go check out Real Fruity Ice Cream right here in the Westdale Village. So, yeah, good, good. And thank you all. Yeah, this is our first song this morning from Paul Horn. Living in the City, a little bit of jazz goes with the rain. Right here on Have a Nice Weekend, CFMU.

0: Yeah, and that was Paul Horn right here on Have a Nice Weekend, CFMU 93.3 FM and CFMU.ca on the internet, if you're into that kind of thing. Yeah, just starting off with a little bit of jazz this morning, because I am into that kind of thing. Yeah! So, yeah, thanks for that one, Goosey Goose. Yeah! Okay, so moving on here, maybe we're going to go to that... Oh! Pardon me, I... Yeah, okay, I don't know what's going on with my throat. You know what I forgot to do this morning? The 801 birthday shout-outs. Sorry about that. So, this morning, for the 807 birthday shout-outs, happy birthday going out to Have a Nice Weekend. Happy birthday going out to Tariq, sending... celebrating a birthday this weekend. Happy birthday to Isaiah, celebrated a birthday. And happy birthday to Blake, who celebrated a birthday. So yeah, that's the 801 birthday shoutouts at 8:07 in the morning. Pardon me for that one. Goosey Goose, why didn't you say something? Okay, okay. Yeah, I know. Okay, sorry about that. So that was the... Could I call those belated birthday shout-outs this morning? Yeah, that's okay. Well, you know what? I'm a human, and humans make mistakes sometimes. So yeah, that got delayed. But even with the delay, I'm sure it's still okay. And I'm sure you'll find it in your heart to forgive me. And let's, you know, we'll still be friends, I'm sure, right?
1: Welcome to hell. Hello. Hi there.
0: Miles Bullen.
1: Earthquakes kill the silence quick. Snowflakes are on fire. Shit, climate change is real, really. Shit is changing. Animals keep dying. The world is filled with hatred. I'm hella frustrated, but I still think we'll make it, 'cause our friendship is sacred.

0: Yeah, that was Miles Bullen right here on Have a Nice Weekend, CFMU 93.3 FM and CFMU.ca on the internet, if you're into that kind of thing. So yeah, that Still Be Friends, I really like that song. I remember seeing Miles Bullen actually at the Casbah. That was that was way back. But yeah, it was a good show, nice intimate show. And it's nice, you know, the big concerts are nice. Well, they're fun and all, but I don't know. Sometimes an intimate show, you feel more connected to the artist and the people around you. So yeah, that was much appreciated. Moving on here, maybe it's time in the morning for a little bit of turn off your phone. Okay, today's turn off your phone. We're talking about attention residue. So what is that? It's you know, if you're doing something and then you stop and you check, you know, email, and then, you know, you go back, you kind of back and forth, like you're dividing your attention. And even though you've went back to your task, you're still, you might be thinking about it and stuff like that. So the reason we're, you know, take the time, if you got to check your email, take the time to check your email and then put it away, like, you know, so you can focus on your tasks at hand, because there's so many things dividing our attention these days. And the phone is contributing to it. So that's why we say, turn off your phone. Not, you know, as much as you can. But, you know, I know we got to use it. But it's just taking the time to separate our thoughts. So that's why we do that. So just a second here.
1: This October, make your voice heard. Vote for mayor, city councilors, and school board trustees in Hamilton's 2026 municipal election.
0: Okay, I wanted to let you know about that. The advanced polls are opening tomorrow. So, you know, if you want to get out there early, you can make your choice ahead of time. Or you can, you know, wait till election day. But that's fine, whatever you want to do. But, you know, get out there and have your say. Because if you don't, someone else is going to decide for you. So before that happens, you know, you might want to take the one to say something first. And even if you're feeling cynical about it, I'm telling you, like, I'd recommend just, you know, try to make a choice, because use that voice of yours, because if you don't, I said, someone else going to do it for you, and you don't want to do that. So, all right, let's move on here. Let's talk about, we've done that. And the Carfree, your audible signal. That's, I wanted to mention the turning signal. It's something, there's a mechanism that makes that sound. And, you know, it helps with knowing that it's still on. These days, people don't have that signal, that sound, and they leave it on and you confuse all the other drivers. So not even just the other drivers, but when you're leaving it on, you're confusing the cyclists and the pedestrians. So, you know, for us too, keeping that in mind. So I wanted got kind of another mellow song kind of this morning. It's that kind of morning, I guess. It's raining. And so, you know, it's a little bit of classical music. So, you know, you like that? Yeah. That's a Canadian artist by the name of Jean-Michel Blaise. And this is Mirador. So let's have a listen to this one. It's a new release, and it's Canadian. So let's give it a go, please.

0: on Wednesday, October 7th at 5:30 p.m. Our monthly open mic night at The Grind is back for another year. 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Drop by The Grind in Togo Salmon Hall, just outside the Student Center. 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Doors open at 5, show starts at 5:30. See you there.
1: Okay, yeah. So that was some easy going. I've been playing a couple, you know, just taking it a little easy this morning. Had a nice brisk walk in the rain coming out here. So, switching some things up, eh, Goosey Goose? Yeah, you waterfowl. You're into this kind of thing, aren't you? Okay, time to pick some things up now. Let's hear some tunes from the birthday guy. Huh? That's Yeah. Tariq Funk and See Reality.

0: Greek funk and see reality with poetic vision, Leviathan poetic vision, and the song is called The Siege, and that was also featuring Raoul Seed. Yeah, we're getting a little bit more active here. So, you know, that kind of thing? Yeah. All right. So, you know what? Maybe before we get to our next song here, let's, time for... Today in Gay History. So back in 1650, Plymouth Colony Court found Sarah White Norman and Mary Vincent Hannon. They gave them a warning for they were caught doing things together that they didn't approve of. And they made them publicly acknowledge their unchaste behavior. And that was the only documentation known of sex for between two female colonists in the 17th century. So, woo. And back in 1999, the government, Governor Gray Davies signed three gay rights bills. Yeah, excellent. Come on, even more than that. Yeah. All right. So, we always follow gay history with Dick Shinnery. Today's word on Dick Shinnery is abaxial. It's an adjective, and it means facing away from the access. So, yeah, now you know that one. And, yeah, like I mentioned in the start, a thank you neighbor to Ian for having the booming system on the blow ride. Well, let's play some LL Cool J with a song by that name, The Boomin' System, right here on Have a Nice Weekend, CFMU 93.3 FM and CFMU.ca on the internet.
1: 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Yeah, I believe.

0: LOL. I have your car. I don't need you. 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You can have anything you want in this room. Choose.
1: Red.
0: Kill him.
1: Cut the ropes. 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

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So, yeah, we're going to get on to It's Science Bro. Today's It's Science Bro, we got the monochrome rainbow. And what's that? Also known as the red rainbow. It's what you see in the sky only at dawn and dusk, like when the sun is low. Yeah, and that's what it's called, the monochrome rainbow. Yeah, so, okay, moving on. It's time for Who Stinks? So today we got the fartometer. Yeah, scientists actually measure people's farts. In 1940, researchers in Chicago invented a special tube, which they inserted up a patient's rear end. They plugged the patient's butt shut, and then the other end had a tube with a thick rubber balloon, which filled as the subject tooted. These days, a laboratory at Laurentian University uses electronic sensors to measure how much hydrogen sulfate is in the air. Since most hydrogen sulfate comes from farts, you know what they're studying. And you thought science was boring. So yeah, that's that for today. Yeah, we got music from Mother Tarika off Rebel Function. This song is called Sing. Right here on Have a Nice Weekend, CFMU 93.3 FM and CFMU.ca on the internet. Kind of that kind of thing.

0: On Wednesday, October 7th at 5:30 p.m., our monthly open mic night at The Grind is back for another year. 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

And here's your PSA announcement. Strange Spells, presented by Strange Waves and Trema. That's October 2nd, 7 p.m. till late at Ferguson Station. On Friday, October 2nd, Ferguson Station becomes an all-night party with boundary-pushing electronic music from local and international artists. 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October 3rd from 12 p.m. at Westdale Village. Celebrate fall in Westdale Village in October West 2026, a two-day neighborhood street festival happening in the heart of Westdale. 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And Carnegie Gallery fundraising show, Tom Wilson and Tara Lightfoot, October 9th, 6:30 p.m. at Ancaster Memorial Art Center. Dundas's Carnegie Gallery will be hosting a fundraiser with performances by Hamilton musicians Tom Wilson and Tara Lightfoot. 87% of funds raised will go directly to repairing the roof of the 116-year-old building that the gallery is located in. By attending the show, you are directly supporting the gallery while enjoying top-notch musicians. Tickets can be purchased on the Ancaster Memorial Arts website, memorialarts.ca/event calendar. And those were your PSA announcements. So, today for our CFMU replay, I want to mention Tracking Impact. It's Fridays at 5 p.m. Yeah, good show. 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So yeah, Tracking Impact, 5 p.m. Wednesdays at CFMU. 93.3 FM and CFMU.ca on the internet, if you're that kind of thing. Yeah, and this is, they played this and they were talking about this artist, Desmond Decker. So, if you can get it if you really want, is the name of the song. And I'm going to play it for you right here.

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1: Speaking of that, sorry about the property tax hikes, everybody. 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Yeah, they had an interview with Motem, who will also be performing. That'd be tomorrow, actually. But, yeah, good stuff. I wanted to also mention, sorry, this is a bit of a downer, but we lost Dave Marsden. He was involved with CFMY, the beginning from the house in Brampton, and the growing. That was quite the station growing up. Their slogan was Spirit of the Radio, and you know, Rush has a song called Spirit of the Radio, and people thought, you know, oh well, that, you know, that they got it from, you know, from them, and it was like, no, it was actually the other way around. So, you know what, I'm not going to play the Rush song this morning, but I got another one, because I got a different one for you, you know, because we've all heard that one. This is a lesser known Spirit of the Radio. So how could I say this? Well, The alternative to the alternative, because, you know, that's how it has to roll. So, like, no disrespect, Rush is awesome, don't get me wrong, but everyone knows Rush. But this is a lesser known artist, depending on your circle. You know, if you're into, you know, more of the folk and stuff like that, it's maybe more of a household name. But so, yeah, in the spirit of CFMY, this is an alternative version of Spirit of the Radio. I also have another kind of deep connection to that song, and I won't get into that story right now. Actually, you know what? Never mind. When my mom passed a few years ago, I had that song kind of in my head. And a song was in my head, and that just, I don't know, for whatever reason, it made me want to leave the radio on to just kind of fill the space in the house, you know? So, Spirit of the Radio for Mum and for Dave Marsden. Right here, and have a nice weekend. 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

Okay, yeah, that was a tribute for Mom and whose heavenly birthday was last week, and to Dave Marsden from CFMY. So yeah, there we go. Okay, we're going to pick some stuff up. Here's something different. I don't understand the words, but it's pretty groovy, so going to drop it for you right here. This is Shedyen Datola right here on Have a Nice Weekend, CFMU 93.3 FM and CFMU.ca on the internet for that kind of thing. ਛੜਿਆਂ ਨੂੰ ਤਾਂ ਬਾਲੇ ਜਿਰਦੀ ਲੱਗੀ ਆ ਨਾਲੇ ਮੌਜ ਤੇ ਨਾਲੇ ਮੌਜ ਆਹਾ ਦਿੱਦ ਸਾਂਝ ਛੜਿਆਂ ਦਾ ਟੋਲਾ ਇਟਸ ਪੰਗ

this is a really vocal track, so I'm not really going to get a chance, so I better get ready to roll out. And it goes like this. I want to thank you all for listening. Have a nice weekend. This is episode 104, the two-year anniversary show. And we usually roll out with the Dance Commandments. So here it is. Number 10, respect, unity. Let's start. Number 1, no other sounds than the sounds of the DJ up front and the crowd's reaction. 2, the DJ is not bigger than the music or its supporters. 3, thou shalt take the Lord's name in vain when the bass drops heavy and proper. 4, large dance gatherings and events occur on Friday and Saturday nights. 5, honor the history, culture, and skill of all those that came before us. 6, don't kill the vibe with your phone. 7, consent is sexy. 8, don't steal phones. 9, don't stand by the bass bins reposting slopaganda. And 10, respect unity and love peace. Okay, thanks for listening. Have a nice weekend. 2 years in the run. Hope for many more. Okay,

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Good morning and welcome to Morning File, part of The Frequency. It is Friday, October 2nd, and today on the show, we're talking Stelco layoffs. How did we get here and why? On 93.3 CFMU.

0: This week on the show, we will be diving in to the layoffs hitting Stelco. So first, you will hear from Nathan Bowan, who's been covering this story for the Hamilton Spectator all week. And so there's no one better to get a sense of really what's going on than from him. And then after that, I will be joined live in studio by Dr. Colin Mang, who is an economist and assistant professor at McMaster University, who really can help us get a better sense of what's going on with these layoffs, why they happened, and the role that the ongoing trade war and tariffs and other market factors have had in all of that. Because although the main headline has been that the tariffs have been really impacting Stelco, Cleveland-Cliffs to lay off Stelco workers, who is the owner of Cleveland, who is the owner of Stelco, there are other factors at play in global trade dynamics that have been contributing to that. So to give a little background before we get into my interview with Nathan, who will really tell you all the details, earlier this week, Cleveland-Cliffs, an Ohio-based steel manufacturer, said that it will be laying off around 350 workers at Hamilton Stelco's cold mill, and a possible 60 to 80 at Stelco's Nanticoke plant. Stelco was bought by Cleveland-Cliffs in 2004 for $3.4 billion Canadian dollars. Cleveland-Cliffs is citing the Trump admin's tariffs as a major factor for the layoffs, impacting the demand on galvanized steel, which is the product, the type of steel that is made in the Stelco cold mill, which is the mill that is being halted at Stelco. So there is a hot mill as well as a cold mill. The cold mill is the facility that is having its production halted and its workers laid off. But they've also cited inflows of cheaper galvanized steel from global markets being a major factor as well for bringing down the price of galvanized steel in Canadian markets. So it is unclear, though, what is contributing and how much. So how much of this is tariffs? How much of this is global markets? How much of this is rising costs of inputs and things of that nature? And how urgent and necessary were these tariffs to make for Stelco's overall financial health and well-being long term? So I wanted to get a better sense of all of that today, and I'm looking forward to really diving in to that kind of nitty-gritty aspect of all of that with Dr. Colin Mang after my interview with Nathan Bowan, which I recorded yesterday afternoon with him. So let's get right into it. You'll be hearing now from Nathan, who is a reporter at The Spectator, who's been covering this story very closely all week. And so please enjoy that conversation that I had with him yesterday afternoon about all of this. 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Enjoy. Nathan Bowan, thank you for joining on Morning File. How are you?
1: I'm doing well. Yeah, thank you. Happy to be back. So to talk layoffs, I guess.
0: Yeah, and so to get right into things, what's going on at Stelco? And could you just kind of give people an overview of the situation?
1: Yeah, of course. So earlier this week on Monday, we learned that Stelco plans to lay off up to 500 people at its Hamilton and Nanticoke facilities. And this, according to Stelco, and their U.S. owner, Cleveland-Cliffs, is due to a drop in steel prices in Canada, fueled by steel imports from other countries, but also the ongoing trade war. And so really all that we kind of know right now is that in Hamilton, this will likely impact up to 350 unionized employees, and over in Nanticoke, down in Lake Erie area, between 60 to 80 employees will be impacted, also unionized. And this is all stemming from, on October 9th, Stelco plans to idle Hamilton's cold mill and galvanized steel operations for an indefinite period. So unclear how long that will take. The company is saying it's not permanent. So yeah, there's still a bunch of stuff coming out each day. It seems like there's a new development, but yeah, that's pretty much a sum of where we're at so far, or the gist of things, I guess.
0: Yeah. And so just for context for our listeners, we are speaking at 1 o'clock on Thursday, October 1st. And as Nathan just said, things are developing very, you know, new details are getting added every day. This is a ongoing story. And so if you could just give a little bit more context on Stelco and Cleveland Cliffs and how that relationship all works, because a lot of people in Hamilton think of Stelco as a Hamilton kind of institution that's been around for over 100 years, which is true. But just for everyone's context, Stelco filed for bankruptcy in 2004 and since has been bought and sold a few times to companies including U.S. Steel. And Cleveland Cliffs, which is an American company based out of Ohio, is the current owner who bought it back in 2024. So could you just kind of contextualize that relationship and what that really means for their business operations?
1: Yeah, of course. I mean, you gave a pretty good summary of Stelco as a whole. Over 100 years, kind of synonymous with Hamilton and Hamilton's steel industry. And for the past, pretty much since like 2000, it's kind of been struggling. It filed for bankruptcy. It got bought by U.S. Steel. That 17-year period was marked by a lot of facility closures, layoffs, restructurings. And then back in July 2024, this American company, Cleveland Cliffs, bought Stelco for, I believe it was $3.8 billion. And so that buyout basically made Stelco a subsidiary of Cleveland Cliffs, still operating under the Stelco name, still headquartered in Hamilton. And as part of the ownership deal, it was never fully shared publicly, but the federal government, who had to sign off on the buyout under the Canada Investment Act, released some of the conditions that are part of it, including one of the main conditions that's kind of up for contention right now is around maintaining employment levels. The Canadian government says that Cleveland Cliffs, when it bought out Stelco, it committed to maintaining employment levels at the same rate, if not higher, for a five-year period. So if the purchase happened in 2024, that would bring us to 2029-ish for when theoretically layoffs or job losses could start. And then I guess over the past however long this trade war has been going on for, the owner of Cleveland Cliffs is a pretty vocal tariff supporter, if not Trump supporter. He's been kind of cheering on these tariffs, which union representatives have told me in the past they've been willing to kind of hold their tongue, not complain about. But with this week's layoff announcements, they're kind of frustrated that all of a sudden these tariffs that the CEO has been praising are now suddenly the reason why a lot of their members will be out of a job.
0: Yeah, I was noticing that dynamic between blaming the tariffs, or seemingly that being one of the big reasons cited by people. And the Cleveland Cliffs, the CEO has been very vocal for that, for approving them of the tariffs. And so why would he be in support of these tariffs?
1: Yeah. I'm not an economist. I'm fairly new to the business world, but from my understanding and what more qualified experts have told me is that at the end of the day, he is a businessman. He is, at the end of the day, the owner of an American company, an American steelmaking company. And as Trump has made it clear, these tariffs are in part to try and bring more manufacturing and business back to the U.S. So in this case, the steel industry, the American president is kind of obsessed with the Canadian steel industry and sees it as a threat to Americans' prosperity, which is up for debate. But regardless, the CEO of Cleveland Cliffs kind of sees these tariffs as a way to protect his business down in the States, since that's most of what Cleveland Cliffs is known for. I believe Stelco might be its only non-American entity, but regardless, most of its business is in North America. So it kind of has a vested interest in protecting those markets. That is potentially why he is such a fan of these tariffs. But then it does raise the question of, how can you be a fan of these tariffs when you own a company in Canada that is being impacted by them? Which no one has really gotten a clear answer on. But yeah, so that's kind of one of the main questions right now.
0: Yeah, and to talk more about that question, would it be fair to say that despite tariffs maybe having a negative impact on specifically the Stelco portion of the Cleveland-Cliffs portfolio, despite that, if we're looking at the larger Cleveland-Cliffs portfolio of business, that these tariffs are actually helping them, and therefore they're kind of, I guess, taking the good with the bad in all of this, and on the net, they're still benefiting quite well in terms of their profits and their share price and things of that nature.
1: Yeah. I don't know for certain. Cleveland-Cliffs has been impacted in its U.S. operations. They have shuttered at least 6 facilities down in the States since the start of the trade war. So this isn't all, I guess, good for them from the U.S. standpoint. I'm not familiar exactly with their business or their earnings, but in recent revenue calls with shareholders, Cleveland-Cliffs has kind of been projecting this voice of confidence of these tariffs are good and they're helping us, while also at the same time saying that Canada's business is being impacted. So it is an interesting dynamic, which they have acknowledged in their own annual report of how can you kind of bridge the gap between these two countries that were friendly historically, but now because of these tariffs are not friendly anymore.
0: And so what do they want to see happen? Like what would the outcome that Cleveland-Cliffs wants to have come of this whole trade war?
1: Yeah. Fantastic question that I wish I knew the answer to. What Cleveland-Cliffs has been saying is they're just waiting out the trade war. So they have said that they do not intend to completely close its Hamilton facility, or its Lake Erie facility. It plans to maintain its Canadian operations. This idling is just a temporary thing that it has to do for its own quote unquote survival amid the trade war. So yeah, in terms of their ultimate goals, what they have said and what experts have told me is at the end of the day, they are a business just trying to navigate the trade war. So likely, at least on the surface, it seems they just want to kind of make it through this thing while still turning a profit. But yeah, unfortunately, I don't know, I guess, the real reason or their real ultimate goal here.
0: Yeah. And so what has kind of the response to all of this been thus far? I know that, I guess let's start with the Canadian government and different levels of our government.
1: Yeah, I guess I'll start from the bottom and move on up. I mean, they're all upset and have slammed this announcement. The mayor on Monday and in subsequent days has called this move devastating, and says that it's a travesty and hurts workers. The province has also hit a similar note. And at the federal level, where if this is a break of Cleveland-Cliffs' commitments to maintain employment levels for 5 years, that's kind of where we'd see the most action come from. But Prime Minister Mark Carney has come out and said that Cleveland-Cliffs has made a legal obligation of employment and characterized this whole thing as a betrayal of Canadian workers. So yeah, by and large, Canadian government officials at all levels are very upset of this for, I believe, obvious reasons. But yeah.
0: But can they actually do anything about this, despite maybe claims that there's legal obligations? What could happen from all of this?
1: Yeah. What one expert has told me is, unfortunately, there isn't kind of like a magic button, so to speak. Really what the federal government could do is essentially fine Cleveland-Cliffs for breaking its quote-unquote binding agreement. but even those fines likely wouldn't bring the jobs back. And also it could be challenged in a court where, according to this analyst, he believes Cleveland Cliffs could make a pretty strong case that the changing economic landscape since signing that 2024 deal has kind of made these layoffs inevitable or unpreventable. So yeah, there isn't, unfortunately, it seems like, at least from my knowledge now, kind of a whole lot that can happen, at least from a government side of things.
0: So it's very possible that despite condemnation, there might not be a lot that the government could do about this. And there was, but it would come down to the agreement, from 2024, which from what I understand is not publicly available.
1: No, we're kind of all operating on kind of trust of the government, who obviously has seen the deal, and Cleveland Cliffs, although both are kind of in contention of whether these layoffs are even a violation of that. Like I said, Mark Carney has said that this is a violation. Cleveland Cliffs has stipulated that that's not. But yeah, like you said, kind of beyond condemnation and furious speeches and rhetoric, there isn't a whole lot of, I guess, tangible things that could necessarily happen, it seems.
0: Uh-huh. And so I wanted to kind of get your take on a quote from Ron Wells, who is the United Steelworkers Local 1005 president. This is a quote from a Financial Post article that came out today, where he says, "It's not like Stelco couldn't get the orders. They're walking away. They're not taking orders. It's just that Stelco could make a greater profit by selling hotbed products." And so with that quote, kind of what's, I guess, being insinuated is that the Stelco was not hurting in a way that people might assume when they're looking at these types of tariff wars and needing to lay off these people for survival. And what do you kind of make of that? Have you been hearing similar things?
1: Yeah. My reporting, I haven't heard anything confirmed to back up what Ron has said. Not saying that what he's saying is wrong, particularly since he is kind of on the front line of, like, he is working on the orders in question. Ron has told me previously that orders have been sluggish, at least for the cold and galvanized steel. In terms of the price difference, one analyst told me that the cold and galvanized steel is the more profitable of Stelco's operations. So there's the cold steel and then the hot rolled steel. The hot rolled steel is still being sold, and it seems like potentially to the U.S., despite the tariffs. But yeah, that hot rolled steel is less profitable than what was being made in Hamilton. So a different analyst said that it does seem that Stelco, whether actively or not, is playing into Donald Trump's goal of squeezing us out of the steel industry in North America. Yeah, and then I guess in terms of Ron's insinuation of the motives of Stelco, I guess I have nothing to confirm that, but if there are things available out there just on past comments from the company in terms of their stance on tariffs, that could maybe point to where the company's head is at.
0: Mm-hmm. And so where do we go from here? I know that's a big question, but what kind of comes next, or what is possible?
1: Yeah, wonderful question. There's still a lot we don't know. So I think in the coming days and weeks, there'll be more of a trickle of stuff coming out. As of yesterday, I do not believe that there is an official layoff list in terms of the people who are about to lose their jobs come October 9th. So that'll be interesting to see if a big question I have is kind of the gap between the 500 jobs that Stelco is saying is at risk versus the unions, which collectively, I believe there are like 430, 420 that they believe are at risk. So interesting to see how that plays out. Stelco, or Cleveland Cliffs rather, has said that some of the laid off people could get a job at Nanticoke in the hot roll facility. So it'll be interesting to see kind of if they live up to that promise and how many jobs exactly there are available to people. And then, yeah, I think just kind of the legal battle between both the government and Stelco, but also I'm sure the union will probably, they have told me that they are considering legal challenges. So kind of seeing what happens in those two fronts, I think is what I'm most interested in seeing follow.
0: So this could be the beginning of a bit of a drawn out process is what you're saying.
1: Yeah, I think just the beginning. Yeah, I don't think this will be ending anytime soon.
0: Yeah, and it's something that I guess we'll continue to follow, considering how many Hamiltonians' lives this could end up affecting. When you think about a worker, if a worker has a family, just how many people are actually into, when a layoff happens to one person, the number of people affected by said layoff can really kind of balloon exponentially. So it's quite serious, and I guess we'll have to see where things go from here.
1: Yeah, definitely. Yeah.
0: Well, Nathan, thank you for coming and taking the time to share your reporting with all of us. If you're listening, I recommend you guys continue to follow Nathan's reporting in the Hamilton Spectator on this developing story of these layoffs and as we see kind of where things go. So, Nathan, thank you so much for coming on the show. I appreciate it.
1: Thank you. It was my pleasure. Thank you for having me again.
0: No problem. Have a great rest of your day.
1: You too.

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1: Thank you to Nathan Bowen for coming on the show to talk all about the issue of these Stelco layoffs. I really appreciate it. And as I said at the end of that interview there, I recommend you go read his reporting on it and to keep up with all of this as everything develops. But now I am pleased to be joined in studio by Dr. Colin Mang from McMaster University, who is an economist and assistant professor here. And so, Dr. Mang, thank you for coming on the show.
2: Well, thanks for having me.
1: I really appreciate it. And I'm looking forward to kind of getting into and helping kind of our listeners really understand a little bit more about the why and the how of all of this. I think, you know, if you're not an economist, there's a lot of big global trade dynamics being spoken about and thrown around, and it can be really hard to kind of parse all of it and, you know, even just understand how to weigh everything and when you're hearing conflicting opinions and things of that nature. And so I'm really looking forward to hearing your take on all of that and learning more about it.
2: Oh, I'll try to do my best.
1: Well, I appreciate it. It's going to be better than my best. So to get right into things, to kind of set the stage, before, if we like kind of just take things back a little bit, what was the North American steel industry like at the beginning of the second Trump administration, kind of before all these tariffs? Like, where were we?
2: So this actually goes all the way back to the end of the 1980s when we made our free trade agreement with the United States. We started to see the industries really become integrated at that point. There was a bit of a disruption, but in economics, we have this idea of specialization, where if you only make some products and you make them really well and you make them in very large quantities, you get really good at that and it drives down cost. What we saw over the course of 30 years is the steel industry on both sides of the border start to specialize, particularly here in Canada, given that our market is smaller than the United States. So there were things that we stopped making, for example, like long beams, which are kind of a big deal in construction, but it made more sense, given that we had free trade with the United States, to focus on certain types of products and not others, because then we could produce them in a larger quantity. So we had this long almost 35 plus year period of trade liberalization and integration with the United States. And back in 2018, during President Trump's first term, he did put tariffs on Canadian steel. So that was the first hint of what was

0: tariffs globally. But for the steel industry specifically, I mean, the concern that the United States has had was that they were too reliant on imports from Canada, too reliant on imports particularly from places like China, which are not necessarily friendly actors, at least with respect to the United States. And as a result, the Trump administration wanted to see increased steel output. Back in 2018, when they had put tariffs on Canadian steel, they actually did see a slight increase in steel production in the United States. Given that history, well, from their perspective, steel tariffs look like a winning policy to increase steel production in the United States. Now, unfortunately, that comes at the cost of business here in Canada. I mean, what we've seen over the past couple of years now, because we're about a year and a half into the trade war. If you go back to 2024, we exported almost 6 million tons of steel to the United States. In 2025, that was down to 4.1 million tons. That was a 30% drop last year. If you look at this year, for the first 8 months of 2026, we exported a little bit less than 2 million tons to the United States. So that was down again by another 37% so far for the first 8 months this year. If you compare that to 2024, our steel exports to the United States are down by a little more than half. So, I mean, this is the impact of American tariffs on Canadian steel. I mean, they were at 25%. They've now gone to 50%. It has cost Canadian steel producers access to the U.S. market. Their exports have fallen by about half because of Donald Trump's trade war. And of course, from their perspective, I mean, their perspective is they want to make more steel domestically. They want to keep foreign steel out of their country. Their tariffs are, in fact, doing that.
1: And when you talk about how these exports have dropped in Canada over the last few years due to these tariffs, does that mean that the total supply of the steel in the U.S. is going down, or is it just kind of moving around and it's now coming more within the U.S.? Or is the entire kind of just supply decreased?
0: So what it's led to is higher prices in the United States compared to Canada or other places, because anyone who wants to import tariffs into the United States now has to pay the tariffs that the American government is charging. It has led to an increase in production in the United States, but they are still importing. Particularly, they're still importing from places like Canada. I mean, so far this year, up to the end of August, they have taken 1.95 million tons from us. So, I mean, there is still steel supply going into the American market, both from their own domestic producers and also from abroad. It's just become much more expensive because of those tariffs.
1: Mm-hmm. And so, when we're seeing these layoffs happening at Stelco, they're talking about how they're stopping production in their cold rolling mill for galvanized steel specifically, in that actually they have a hot mill, and the hot rolled steel coming out of there is actually still running at full capacity and seems to be doing just fine. And so why is it that this galvanized steel specifically is the kind of product that has been struggling?
0: Yeah, so cold-rolled steel is used for primarily the auto sector. So cold-rolled steel is used to make the body plating as well as to make some of the other components of cars. It's also used for construction components. So if you think about like the fasteners, and because cold-rolled steel, it's sort of smoother and it's a little bit more easily workable. Hot-rolled steel is tougher. It's for more industrial-type uses. Think about oil pipelines, which the federal government just announced they're going to back a new oil pipeline in British Columbia. Those kinds of things are made out of hot-rolled steel. But cold-rolled steel, particularly here in Ontario, the main use for that is the auto sector. And when you look at what's happened in the auto sector, and again, this is specifically because of the trade war with the United States, and 25% tariffs on Canadian automotive products going into the United States. Of course, we have retaliatory tariffs on American automotive products, 25% to match them. But this has led to a broader slowdown in the auto sector on both sides of the border. I mean, here in Canada, back in 2024, we produced 1.3 million vehicles. That

0: dropped last year because of the trade war to 1.2 million, so that's down about 7%. And then in the first part of this year, it fell another 5%. We'll see where we end up by the end of this year, but it's looking like it's going to be another slow year. So that significantly reduces demand for cold rolled steel. The other challenge for Stelco, we also have Dofasco here in Hamilton, and they are a bigger supplier to the auto sector than Stelco is. There's also still a range of foreign goods coming into Canada. I mean, the federal government has significantly limited the amount that foreign companies can import into Canada. For example, if you're a free trade partner with Canada, so think about countries in the European Union or in the Pacific Rim, they're limited to selling 75% of their 2024 import volume into Canada. If you're a non-free trade partner, a place like China, they're only allowed to export 20% of their 2024 import quota or import volume into Canada. And after that, they face 50% tariffs. So the Canadian government has really cut back on the amount of steel that comes into the country. But even still, when you look at cold rolled steel, we're still importing. This year, we've imported 150,000 tons of it. And 115,000 of that, 76%, came from the United States. There's still trade going back and forth across the border. And so for Stelco, I mean, they're in a market that has shrunk a bit because the auto industry is contracted. And they're also facing a lot of competition, both domestic competitors here in Canada, as well as competition from foreign steelmakers. And as a result, the company looked at the market and just said, at least for the time being, we don't see a use for this product. So they're going to focus on hot rolled steel, which they're making at their Nanticoke plant. There's still a heavy demand for hot rolled steel, both in Canada and the United States for industrial purposes. So they're going to focus on that market right now because that's the product that's in demand.
1: Okay. And so I want to kind of get a little bit more into, parsing how to think about the impacts of tariffs on Stelco and just like the Canadian steel market in general, and the impacts of kind of global trade and inflows of cheaper galvanized steel from elsewhere. Because in the media and in Cleveland Cliffs statements, they've cited tariffs as one of the reasons why they are halting their production in the cold mill and laying off around 350 workers, but they are also and have been criticizing the inflow of cheaper galvanized steel into the Canadian markets and saying that that is kind of making it hard to compete in this market. And so, kind of how are those two things playing together and impacting the kind of market that we're seeing now?
0: Yeah, so when we think about, let's take the example of the cold rolled steel that they've shut down at this plant. So prior to the Cold War, or the trade war starting, if you go back to 2024, Stelco sold about 70% of their product domestically here in Canada, and then about 30% of that was exported to the United States. Now, Canada does still export to the United States, as I mentioned. And if you think about the amount, for example, of cold rolled steel that we sent, I mean, so far this year, we've exported about 113,000 tons. That's down 70%, though, from the pre-trade war value in 2024. So that's a massive loss of market access, losing 75% of your potential export business. Well, I mean, what that does is that makes the company rethink this issue. I mean, the American tariffs have clearly cost the company the ability to easily export the product from Canada to the United States. I mean, there is still a limited American market there, but It then makes it very difficult to carry on that business, particularly given the reduction in domestic demand for cold rolled steel here because of the problems in the auto industry. Now, how that plays in with the broader international trade situation. I mean, Canada is in a difficult position right now. We're in this trade war with the United States. They have been our major trading partner for years. I mean, we used to send more than 80% of our exports to them. Now we've been working to diversify that. I mean, that's been the Carney government's sort of main economic policy over the past year, is to diversify Canadian trade, signing new trade deals, trying to boost Canada's profile on the world stage. They're in a very difficult position because when we think about where we are, we need to trade with these other trade partners abroad. We need to make sure that we have access to, for example, the Chinese market and the Australian market and the European Union market, the Japanese, the Korean markets. They all want to sell us steel, though. And if we start putting up trade barriers on one product, then maybe they start putting up trade barriers on other products. And that really undercuts our country's move towards diversification. We've been reasonably successful at diversification over the past year and a half. I mean, the share of exports that we sell to the United States has dropped from over 80%. It's now down to about 69%. So it's been a pretty big move. And in particular, we've seen a fairly large increase in our exports to the European Union, to China, and as well, I mean, smaller quantities, but still quite large growth rates to the United Kingdom. I mean, our exports to the United Kingdom were not large before, but they're up 80% compared to what they were before the trade war. So the challenge the Canadian government has, I mean, they have limited the amount of foreign steel coming in. If you're a free trade partner like the European Union or like Australia, Japan, South Korea, you can export 75% of your 2024 volume to Canada. So you got to take a 25% reduction from what you did before the trade war. If you're a non-free trade partner like China, you can only send 20% of the 2024 volume. So they had to take an 80% cut. But that's really about as far as the federal government can realistically go without angering these other trade partners. Because if we put trade barriers against other countries, they're going to put trade barriers against us, and then we're really going to be in trouble. Who are we going to trade with?
1: Mm-hmm. And so that leads me to something else I've been wondering, which is when you're looking at kind of the rhetoric coming from Cleveland Cliffs and what they've been saying publicly, they're kind of bored, and their executives have actually been very supportive of these tariffs, considering that they are a U.S.-based company. And so it is, I think, what a lot of people are confused by, and also I think critical of in Canada, is the way that Cleveland Cliffs seems to be, in one hand, kind of promoting the tariffs and speaking very highly of them in their kind of U.S. U.S.-based communications, and then coming here to Canada, kind of also citing this thing that they've been outwardly supportive of as the reason for why their business is not so good in Canada and why they should be laying off these people. And so, like, what is that dynamic? How can you have that dynamic?
0: Yeah, so, I mean, Cleveland Cliffs is a business. Lorenzo Gonzalez, the CEO, was very supportive of the Trump global tariffs on steel, not just tariffs on Canadian steel specifically, but Trump's global tariffs on steel on all partners, including the EU, China, other countries around the world. And, of course, the reason for that is because it raises prices. Right, it keeps foreign competition out, and that raises prices in the United States, which is their main market. I mean, Cleveland Cliffs, they're an American-based company. Most of their production facilities are in the United States, and most of what they sell is in the United States. They did purchase Stelco in 2024 to enter the Canadian market. And, I mean, at the time, there were no tariffs, and I mean, could you have foreseen at that point that there would be tariffs? Maybe, maybe not. But, I mean, they're a business. And higher prices in their main market are good for their business. I mean, yes, it hurts their Canadian production facilities. But I mean, I think the company looks at that as the cost of doing business, right? I mean, what ultimately makes them better off overall is higher prices in their main market, even if that comes at a smaller financial burden to one of their production facilities here in Canada. And that is really unfortunate. I mean, the federal government had tried to address this during the purchase of Stelco in 2024, with Cleveland-Cliffs making a commitment with Industry Canada to maintain employment at the plant. I mean, we have seen over the past day and a half or so that the federal government has geared up to challenge these layoffs in court. I mean, we'll see how far that lawsuit gets, if it goes anywhere. But that actually did happen once before. So if you go back to 2008, so a couple years before that, U.S. Steel, another American company, had bought Stelco. And they had made an agreement with the government of Canada as part of the purchase to maintain employment at the plant in Hamilton. But then the Great Recession hit in 2008. And with the Great Recession, massive fall in demand for steel. And so they cut back and they laid off 700 workers. And the federal government took them to court. And then they made a new agreement on employment totals for the plant. Ultimately, that was not financially viable for the company, and they declared bankruptcy in 2014. So, I mean, it is a plant that has a long history of financial challenges. But, I mean, in many industries, particularly ones that have big swings in market demand, that's not unusual. We happen to be in a period right now, particularly for cold-rolled steel, where demand is not keeping up with supply. And so the company, looking at their whole portfolio, looking at the way that tariffs have affected the market, made it more difficult to export from Canada, also impacted the auto industry, which has reduced demand for the product that they're making. They're looking at that and saying, look, at least in the short term, there isn't a short-term future in this business. Now, it doesn't mean that that plant is going to disappear. It doesn't mean that they wouldn't consider reopening it at some point in the future. They are still going to use it to make coke, which is the fuel that they use in steel production. So they are still operating the plant for that purpose, and they may bring back cold rolled steel, or at some point may decide on a different product. But we'll have to see how the market plays out. That's going to be determined by actual demand for the product.
1: And is with all of that, yeah, the government has been kind of talking about kind of accountability and not letting this happen, kind of, and taking very strong stances, kind of chastising the Cleveland-Cliffs for their decision. And yeah, we'll have to see where things go. And do you, regardless of the kind of legal decision that ends up coming down, that the economic realities have changed so severely, which could impact the like kind of legality of maintaining those employment decisions, could this, when talking now about going back to pre-tariffs and the global market and galvanized, like flows of cheap galvanized steel, could without tariffs, there's just the struggle of global markets and competing with cheaper galvanized stuff from other places. Could this have been something that would have happened anyways, potentially? I know these are hypotheticals now.
0: But. Yeah, I mean, there's always a risk of that. I mean, the amount. So Canada produces around 13 million tons of steel a year. We also consume around 13 million tons of steel a year. So in terms of the supply in the Canadian market and also the demand, they're fairly balanced. But as I mentioned at the start of the interview, I mean, for 35 years or so of trade liberalization, what we ended up doing was specializing in the production of some goods. And so we don't produce all the types of goods that we necessarily need here in Canada, the types of steel goods, and we produce too much of others, which were intended for export. So the market is now, unfortunately, because of all of these trade barriers, having to undergo this transition, where the steel makers need to adapt to the reality that they're not serving as much of the foreign market as they used to, that they need to tailor their products more specifically to the needs of the Canadian market. I mean, you think about, for example, something like long beams, which we stopped making in Canada in the early 1990s. Are we going to start making those again and stop importing them? Well, Algoma up in Sault Ste. Marie has indicated that they're considering adding that back to their production mix. The industry as a whole, because of these tariffs and because of the lack of access to foreign markets, needs to transition, and it needs to change the types of products that it makes. But that's something that takes time, and it's not something that we're going to see like this year or probably even next year. It's going to take several more years for the industry to complete that transition.
1: Mm-hmm. And what does, kind of talking more about the whole, like Cleveland Cliffs being for the tariffs, but also negatively impacting them, and really wanting government, also the Canadian government, to, from what I've seen, they seem to be advocating for them to adopt similar trade protectionist policies as the United States when we're talking about global markets. Like, what does Cleveland Cliffs want from all of this? Like, if tariffs were to end tomorrow, would that actually fix things?
0: Well, I mean, what they want is more money. I mean, they just want to make more money in all of the markets that they serve, and they're quite happy to see tariffs in the United States because that keeps out other competitors and it's kept the price of steel high. When they complain about Canadian trade policy, that Canada still lets in too much steel from other trade partners, well, what they want is the Canadian government to do the same thing and to keep competition out of the market so that they can serve the Canadian market too, right? I mean, it's purely a business decision from their perspective. They want to sell as much as they can at the highest price that they can. And the fact that there are other low-cost producers in the market, particularly from overseas, that continue to sell here in Canada. So, I mean, you take a look at, so I mentioned earlier, Canada this year has imported 150,000 tons of cold rolled steel. For galvanized steel, we've already imported about 626,000 tons this year. I mean, that's a lot of competition. Mm-hmm. I don't think it's, I don't think it's unusual to hear the company complain about how American tariffs are costing them some business from their Canadian plant, because that's true. But then at the same time, also advocating for more tariffs, because if you have tariffs on both sides of the border, if the American government restricts foreign competition, then Cleveland Cliffs wins in America. And if the Canadian government also restricts foreign competition, then Cleveland Cliffs can win in Canada too. So, I mean, that's basically what they're going for. And that's, I know it might sound a bit strange to some listeners to hear that dissonance between, like, they're saying one thing about tariffs in one country and a different thing about tariffs in another country. But that's sort of why they're doing it. It's really just about how they can make more money.
1: Yeah. No, that wanting to make more money for a company like that, I guess, at the end of the day, makes sense. And with that, I think when people hear about tariff wars and layoffs and the economic hardships that's being brought on Canada, and the I guess at least publicly facing a very hard decision it was to lay people off, people, I think, often when they first hear that, I think some people might think that there is a, It's like a bar laying off a waitress, because things are hard and either we have to lay you off or the whole thing goes under, and that's, we're just trying to survive and we're sorry. Is that really what's happening here?
0: It's a bit more complicated than that, because I mean, you're not just talking about like laying off a single employee or laying off like a portion or like a whole shift of workers. I mean, you're talking about completely closing down a particular production line at this facility. And again, to be clear, the entire facility is not closing. It's just this particular production line for cold rolled steel and galvanized steel. They're still going to be making coke at the facility. But I mean, that is going to cost 350 or so workers. They are offering some of the workers the opportunity to move to the Nanticoke plant to make hot rolled steel, because again, like there's a lot of demand right now for hot rolled steel being made at that plant. So some of the workers will be able to move. But I mean, these are 350 or so jobs in the local community. And what that means is that's 350 families that have lost their income.
1: Mm-hmm.
0: That's really devastating for those local families here. I mean, when we look at the impact of the trade war in Hamilton, and now manufacturing as a whole is still pretty strong in the area. There's about 40,000 people who work in manufacturing in Hamilton right now, but that's down from about 45,000 at the start of the trade war. So Hamilton has lost about 5,000 jobs in the manufacturing sector since the trade war started. And I mean, that's the reality that we face today, is that American tariffs are making it more difficult to produce certain types of goods here in Canada. And for the workers who were previously in that industry, well, I mean, they need to look at other options, retraining programs, other types of employment. And I mean, for younger workers, it can be a bit easier to make that transition. For older workers who've been in that career for 20 years or 30 years, it's very difficult to make that transition. If you're in your 40s or in your 50s and you've been working at a steel mill for a couple of decades, that becomes very challenging. I mean, the one other thing that I would mention is that Cleveland-Cliffs and the union, the steelworkers, actually have their collective agreement that's coming up for renewal next year. And so when I think about the company's actions here and you think about the timing of this, laying off these workers, I mean, that doesn't mean that they are terminated. It just means that they're not going to be scheduled for shifts until such time as the plant might be reopened and they might be recalled to work. But this is the kind of thing that puts pressure on the union. I mean, we know that we have a cost of living challenge here in Canada, and unions, quite fairly for their members, ask for big raises. What this also does, though, is it puts the union in a position that they're now not just bargaining for, you know, better living standards, but they're actually bargaining for jobs. And the extent to which the union will be able to convince Cleveland-Cliffs to recall all these workers and under what financial conditions that might be. It doesn't surprise me that they would make the decision now at this point. I mean, a couple of things have happened. So first of all, the American tariffs increased to 50% last month, which makes it much more difficult and much more expensive to export whatever they were able to send to the United States. It's just it really makes that economically challenging. You combine that with the fact that this gives management leverage over the union. And you put those two things together, and I mean, I'm not surprised that Cleveland-Cliffs would choose right now to make this decision.
1: Yeah, and so with that, we're kind of getting to the end of our show here. So I kind of there's a lot I still want to ask you, but can tariffs be considered in this situation a bit of opportunism to thin a workforce and kind of move away from a product line that isn't making as much money for them to transition and maybe cut their losses from what they might be thinking was a deal they shouldn't have made in hindsight?
0: I mean, it is a plant that has had numerous financial challenges over the past several decades. And it has changed hands. I mean, it was purchased by U.S. Steel back in the 2000s, and then Cleveland-Cliffs purchased it a couple of years ago. I mean, the tariff situation has certainly not helped the financial viability of that particular plant. I mean, it's made Cleveland-Cliffs' primary market, the United States, much more profitable by raising prices in the United States. But for this particular plant, the tariffs have made operating in Hamilton more financially challenging for the company. So, I mean, like any company with competent management, I mean, they look at where they can potentially go, what kind of products they can offer to the market, and if they don't see that there is sufficient demand. And again, that demand has fallen specifically because of the trade war, specifically because of tariffs on the auto sector, which is depressing demand for cold rolled steel to go into vehicle production. So given the situation that they're in, I mean, I'm not surprised that they ultimately made this decision. I'm also not surprised that now was the time that that they made it. But, I mean, it is the situation that we are in today. And again, market conditions can change over time. We might get a trade deal with the Americans sometime next year, in which could be favorable to both of our countries. I mean, free trade is favorable to both of our countries. There's an administration in Washington right now that seems to have forgotten that lesson. But, I mean, we're going through a period right now where our countries need to relearn that lesson, that free trade is actually good for people on both sides of the border. And unfortunately, there are challenges and struggles that we'll have to get through in order for people to remember that lesson.
1: Yeah, and it seems like we're just kind of seeing the beginning of this. We only have a minute left here, but so I guess in short, is this a sign of more things to come, or is this a bit, or we'll have to wait and see?
0: Yeah, I mean, I think we'll have to wait and see. I mean, at this point, the Canadian government retaliated against America's new tariffs. And then the Americans just retaliated against us again this week, but the Canadian government has chosen not to retaliate yet again at this point. So you know, we've reached the point where we each have trade barriers against each other, and we seem to be in a new equilibrium for now that neither country's contemplating additional trade barriers, at least for the time being. But I mean, we do have an unpredictable administration in Washington, and who knows what they might come up with next week. We'll have to see.
1: I guess. Yeah, I guess we will. It really is something that has been changing all the time, and it makes it very hard to follow, which is why I really appreciate you coming on the show to speak with us about all of this as this all develops. And so, yes, thank you for joining here on Morning File, Dr. Colin Mang. And I hope you have a great rest of your day as we continue to follow all of this.
0: Yeah, thanks very much, George. Thank you for having me.
1: I appreciate it. 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
3: One, two, three.

I am gross and perverted. I'm obsessed and deranged. I have existed for years, but very little has changed. I'm the tool of the government and industry too, for I am destined to rule and regulate you. I might be vile and pernicious, but you can't look away. I make you think I'm delicious with the stuff that I say. I'm the best you can get. Have you guessed me yet? I'm the slime oozing out from your

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Been checking out the news till my eyeballs fail to see. I mean to say that every day is just another rotten mess, sure enough. And when it's gonna change, my friend, is anybody's guess.

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I seen the cops out on the street. I watched them throwing rocks and stuff and choking in the heat. I listened to reports about the whiskey passing around. I seen the smoke and fire and the market burning down.

Good morning. You are dialed into the waiting room here on CFMU 93.3 FM here in Hamilton, Ontario, McMaster University Radio. My name is Lino, hosting the program for you every Friday morning, 10 a.m. till 12 noon. Time to recap for you the four tracks that made up the first set in today's radio program. Going backwards from the last one you just heard, from a 1971 album entitled Pieces of a Man. And we heard a track called The Prisoner from Gil Scott Heron. And I got to know Gil Scott Heron when his album Reflections came out. I think it was like 80. And they had the big hit, or he had the big hit with B-Movie. But I explored his work before that, and he actually had some really nice jazz stuff going. So we're going to have a couple tracks from that in the first set, as you'll find out. So that was 1971, Pieces of a Man, Gil Scott Heron, The Prisoner. Before that, you had Frank Zappa and the Mothers of Invention from Roxy and Elsewhere, Son of Orange County, and More Trouble Every Day, and just absolutely classic FZ. Before that, we had a short one from Gil Scott Heron, and the very same Pieces of a Man album, and the track was called The Revolution Will Not Be Televised. How cool was that? Awesome stuff. And then back at the beginning, once again, Frank Zappa and the Mothers. Zappa in New York was the album. Now, originally released as a single, and then when they put a CD out of it, there was two CDs with a whole bunch of material that wasn't on the original album. And one of them is I'm the Slime, which originally, of course, is on Overnight Sensation. And that's what we opened up the program with today. So four tracks going backwards. Two from Gil Scott Heron, two from Zappa and the Mothers. We heard The Prisoner from Gil Scott Heron, Son of Orange County, More Trouble Every Day from Zappa, Gil Scott Heron, The Revolution Will Not Be Televised, and Zappa once again back at the beginning, I'm the Slime from Zappa in New York. The Facebook page is The Waiting Room Radio Program. 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

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My name is Lino, hosting the program for you, and we just had what we would call our second set of music in today's program. That generally comes after the first. And so here we are to recap that for you. And, you know, I guess it might be one of those Zappa kind of days. I don't know. Just feeling kind of weird today. Frank Zappa and the Mothers. The last track you just heard, the very cool San Bernardino from a One Size Fits All, which might be, you know, one of his greatest kind of rock accomplishments, as it were, even though it still has the whole FZ feel to it. But yeah, every track on that album is great, so you can't go wrong. Prior to that, we had an Italian band called Nova, and they kind of formed out of the ashes of an old prog rock band called Osana, who are really, really cool. And then they went into this fusion vein, and they did an instrumental album, if I remember correctly. In fact, one of them, Vimana, Narada Michael Walden drums for him on that one. But in this particular album, Wings of Love, it is definitely a really cool fusion album with some, you know, some lyrics and some of the songs. But I really dig it, and yeah, it's kind of an acquired taste. But the track you heard just before Zappa was called Marshall Dillon, again from the album Wings of Love, from the Italian band Nova. They sing in English though. Prior to that, Fleetwood Mac. Peter Green, as it were, and back in 1968, the original single for Black Magic Woman, and maybe some of you didn't know that that wasn't a Carlos original, and I, you know, I love Carlos myself, but I don't think there's anything better than the OG Black Magic Woman from Peter Green and Fleetwood Mac back in 1968. And back at the beginning of the set, we had a great track, once again from Nova's Wings of Love. And we heard a song called Inner Star, and great drumming and percussion, great bass with that band, fantastic stuff. So going backwards, four tracks once again in the second set here, Frank Zappa and the Mothers, San Bernardino from One Size Fits All, Nova, Marshall Dillon from Wings of Love. Prior to that, Fleetwood Mac featuring Peter Green, the writer for Black Magic Woman, and Nova, back at the beginning, Inner Star with some groovy fusion music for you. And speaking of, I think we're going to do a little bit more of that. It might just be one of those jazz and fusion and Zappa kind of days, but who knows? I never know from set to set. Lino's the name. Thanks a lot for tuning in. Don't forget the Facebook page, The Waiting Room Radio Program. We're heading to the second hour of the show. This next set's going to have some really rocking jazz fusion for you, man. So I hope you can stick around and dig it. Lots more coming your way here, where I'm here till noon on The Waiting Room, CFMU 93.3 FM in Hamilton.

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And don't forget, we stream also at cfmu.ca. Not only that, but of course, there's archived programming and much more. 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And then, hey, sometimes if you're just not near your radio and you want to stream on Friday mornings, 10 a.m. to 12 noon, you can do that too at cfmu.ca. My name is Lino, as I mentioned, hosting this program every Friday morning, 10 a.m. to 12 noon. Time to recap set number 3 in today's program, and it was a jazzy one at that. A Zappa kind of jazzy day. I did say it was going to be like that. Frank Zappa and the Mothers of Invention. You just heard the beautiful, wonderful, one of my favorite all-time tracks, The Grand Wazoo, title track from that fantastic album, The Grand Wazoo. And it's just wonderful, big band, rockin', jazz fusion, man, fantastic stuff. As always, from the master FZ. Before that, we had a short little track in the middle, Sly and the Family Stone from their fantastic album, Stand. And we heard the title track, a short little 3-minute ditty, but fantastic it was. Love that album, because, you know, when I was just a kid, my brother had that album, and I used to listen to it all the time. I'm talking when I was like 10 or 11 years old, right? So it was so cool. For me, anyway. Before Sly and the Family Stone, to open up the set, we had a band called McLuhan. And they are out of Chicago. They're a fusion band. They did only one album called Anomaly. And I think they were all students either at some prestigious music school or at university or something, but they did this album as a kind of a project, and it's actually really cool, and as witnessed from the track called Witch's Theme and Dance. So 3 tracks for you, going backwards: Frank Zappa and the Mothers of Invention, The Grand Wazoo, the title track from that album, Sly and the Family Stone before that, Stand, the title track from that album. And back at the beginning, a band from Chicago called McLuhan. Well, a band that was from Chicago back in 1970.

Right On, this program is The Waiting Room. Thanks so much for tuning in. My name is Lino. Time to recap the fourth set of music in today's show. And again, some longer tracks, a little bit of theme. We just heard a track from Keith Hartley Band from their fantastic album, The Time Is Near. And that was the title track we just heard, The Time Is Near. Fantastic stuff. Prior to that, we had Jean-Luc Ponty, who of course made his name in the cool circles of the 70s music world by appearing on one of Frank Zappa's albums, or maybe even a couple. And then obviously launched a solo career for him that, he did really, really well for himself. Lots of good solo albums, and he actually did some really cool tours. I saw his first three tours in North America, which is strange, but yeah, like it was Klein Hans Music Hall for the first two, and they were both brilliant. But anyway, Jean-Luc Ponty, on this particular album, it's called King Kong. Jean-Luc Ponty plays the music of Frank Zappa, and we heard the title track, as it were, King Kong. Prior to that, we had another from Keith Hartley Band, again from the album The Time Is Near, except the track was called You Can't Take It With You. So we had two Keith Hartley Band songs wrapped around Jean-Luc Ponty playing the music of Frank Zappa, and it was a Zappa kind of day. There was a little something in there from every set from the Master FZ. So Keith Hartley Band, The Time Is Near, title track, Jean-Luc Ponty, King Kong, Keith Hartley, back at the beginning, You Can't Take It With You. Right on, man. At this time, I must say goodbye once again for this week, but hey, I'll be back again next Friday morning, 10 a.m. to 12 noon, and I look forward to it probably more than you do, so that we can, groove over the airwaves once again. And that'll be awesome. So peace and love out to each and every one of you. Have yourselves a great week. And there's still another track coming. So right till noon we're going. I hope everybody stays well, stays safe, and look forward to being back on the air next Friday morning here on The Waiting Room, 10 a.m. till 12 noon. 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
3: 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I'm your host, Hélène Caron. Clean air, clean water. Your first thoughts might go to the Amazonian rainforest or our Canadian boreal forests. In North America, we often take air and water for granted. What if I told you that here in Canada, there's another important healthy ecosystem player, bogs? In Richmond, BC, in the Nature Park and also Garden City lands, we have a unique opportunity of seeing bogs in an urban environment. At the recent Farm Fest Day in the Garden City lands, leased in part by Kwantlen Polytechnic University for Sustainable Agriculture, Dr. Michael Bomford led a group through the bog area, highlighting its vital importance to all of us. And Dr. Bomford is actually on a sabbatical this year to dedicate himself to researching this precious ecosystem. What a treat it is to welcome him here as a guest on the podcast to talk about his coolest journey into bogs. Welcome, Dr. Michael Bomford.
4: Well, thank you so much. I'm really pleased to talk to you.
3: Well, I'm thrilled to have you here because I have been to at least three, if not four, of your bog tours, and they have all been absolutely phenomenal. I think it's also because we don't know enough about bogs here in Canada.
4: Which is kind of amazing because we have more bogs here in Canada than just about any other country in the world. So it's, you know, bogs are these unique wetland ecosystems that form when you have rainfall or snowmelt that's absorbed within a particular area. So it doesn't come from water flowing into that area. It comes from the precipitation that falls directly on that zone. These are really acidic, nutrient-poor environments, a very challenging ecosystem for most plant life. But there's a particular set of plants that can survive in these environments. And one of the key players is a group of mosses called sphagnum mosses. Mm-hmm. Sphagnum mosses can grow in these challenging ecosystems. And when they die, they don't rot. They just sit there undecomposed. And you get layers of sphagnum growing up on top of one another and gradually forming this accumulation of undecomposed plant material that we call peat. Now, Canada has more peat than any other country in the world. And this peat is it's a tremendous store of carbon. So we have, about 3% of the Earth's terrestrial surface is covered in these peatlands, but they store about 30% of the terrestrial carbon on the planet.
3: 3% bog store 30% carbon.
4: Exactly, yeah. So there's far more carbon in, say, a hectare of bog land than in a hectare of old growth rainforest. Now, I know if we were out here on the West Coast where we have these beautiful old growth rainforests, if somebody proposed destruction of an old growth rainforest in the middle of Richmond, for example, we'd have people out there sitting in the trees and preventing the bulldozers from coming and eager to rescue the ecosystem. And yet this bog that is an even greater store of carbon than a rainforest is largely ignored. People don't really recognize that it's there. Now, Canada has bogs really across, you mentioned the boreal forests, and a lot of our boreal forests have bogs underneath the trees. We see a lot of them in northern Manitoba. We see them below the or south of Hudson's Bay. We see them in northern Quebec, northern Ontario. We see them in the Maritime provinces.
3: So is that mostly along the Canadian Shield, basically?
4: Yeah, through the Canadian Shield, where you get these accumulations of peat. And there are places in Canada where the peat might be 20 meters deep. It's really, really thick peat. Often we see these bogs forming in cooler environments in Canada. So not in the Arctic, but in that kind of mid zone. And it tends to be pretty remote zones of Canada, which actually has ended up working really well for our Canadian peatlands, because the fact that they're so far from where Canadians live often means that they've remained undisturbed for thousands of years.
3: I remember growing up in Quebec, it was there's a whole industry about peat moss.
4: Yes.
3: And how they are harvesting it and using it for landscaping and a whole range of other things that I don't know about. But I remember even as a child in the 70s, it was going way back, I'm old. As a child in the 70s, there was a whole debate on whether or not we should be continuing to deplete the peat moss, because it is a resource that is very slow to regenerate. It doesn't really regenerate. It's just, like you said, it layers on top of one another. And it was in the, I seem to remember it was in the more southern part of Quebec, but it could have been in the more northern parts for all I know. Apart from that conversation, I don't think ever in all the courses that I've ever taken, and I was in health and sciences, we ever talked about the importance of bogs and how Canada has is an important reservoir of bogs. This is crazy.
4: Yeah, we really are. And it doesn't surprise me that you weren't talking about it in school. I know I wasn't talking about it in school either. In fact, I didn't really know anything about bogs until I moved to Richmond about 12 years ago, and found myself in the midst of all of these wetlands and wanted to start learning about them. But
3: I'm happy bringing this up. We have to talk about the origin story, because you were already a professor in, I believe, sustainable agriculture in Kentucky. Mm-hmm. And then you get a position over here. You move to Richmond to work for Kwantlen Polytechnic University, KPU. And how did you end up finding the bog, and how did you fall in love with it?
4: Well, that's a great question. So really, most of East Richmond is bogland. It's almost impossible not to find it. And yet, lots of people who live here don't know about all of these bogs. So my origin story, I've grown up all over the world. I've moved around a lot. My parents kept moving when I was a kid. But I am Canadian. I moved to Canada when I was 4 years old. And then I ended up going to, after a lot of moving, went to do a PhD in West Virginia. I did my PhD in West Virginia University, and I was specializing in organic agriculture. So I was working on a research farm that was transitioning to organic, which at the time was kind of unique for a university research farm to go all organic. After finishing my PhD, I got a job at Kentucky State University, and I was the state extension specialist for organic agriculture. And I had a research appointment, doing research that was supposed to serve organic farmers in Kentucky. So I spent 10 years in Kentucky, and learned a lot about organic agriculture, wanted to come back to Canada, wanted to be closer to my parents and my family.
3: Before you move on to that, we all want to know something here. You were in Kentucky, you were the person appointed for organic agriculture. Mm-hmm. Is it true, Kentucky bluegrass? Is it true that it's blue grass, or is it just
4: when
3: name?
4: When the light hits it right, then it's kind of blue. Maybe okay. maybe in the evening. The bluegrass region of Kentucky is kind of in the middle of the state. Over in the eastern part of the state, it's mostly mountainous. It's the Appalachian Mountains, very similar to West Virginia. And in the western part of the state, you're into the Midwest. So it's large, fields of grain and oil seeds and cattle grazing and flatland in the west part of the state. But in between, there are these rolling hills, and the soils are rich in limestone. And so they were fairly basic and they were very nutritious, made nutritious forage for the horses. People didn't know why at the time, but you could grow great racehorses in that part of the world, right? They ran fast, they were healthy animals. And so horse racing became a huge part of the economy in that central part of Kentucky, the bluegrass region of Kentucky. And so that's where I was living. That's also where you'll find all the bourbon. And I know that limestone water is key to the bourbon sector, to making these whiskeys.
3: Yeah. Look at that. Look at that. And by the way, I think it was in the southern part of Kentucky. There's a whole series of caves, and I think they're part of the longest caves in the world.
4: The Mammoth Caves. They're a huge cave network. And yes, it is related to the limestone, the karst topography, the limestone in the soil. And of course, when you have acidic water that meets this basic limestone, the limestone dissolves. And so you have caves, huge cave systems that have opened up underneath the more southern Kentucky, maybe in the Bowling Green area. These mammoth—they're amazing, amazing caves. So
3: that was crazy. Yeah. So you wanted to come back to Canada? Sorry to interrupt your story. Canada,
4: but I guess this has been a little bit of a detour to talk about maybe what I learned about Kentucky and the importance of the soils in Kentucky. So then coming back to Canada, I got this job in Richmond at Kwantlen Polytechnic University. Richmond is an island. It's actually a bunch of islands that are south of Vancouver at the mouth of the Fraser River. The river splits around these islands. And the largest of these islands is called Lulu Island. And that's where most of the people in Richmond live, on this island. Now, I guess to relate this back to learning about the soils in Kentucky, I got here. I had lived in Vancouver before, but Richmond was new to me, and I wanted to learn about the soils. I wanted to find out what makes this place special. What kinds of plants thrive here? How can we create sustainable agriculture systems that really mimic the natural systems in the region? And that's something I was trying to do in Kentucky. It's something I'm trying to do in BC. And of course, in Kentucky, I was on these very basic soils, so with lots of limestone. In Richmond, it's the exact opposite. These peat soils are very acidic. And so it's a whole different community of plants that live in these peat soils. And so I got here, and I wanted to learn about the soil and learn what might grow here, and that got me excited about bogs. Learning about these unique ecosystems, which are entirely different from the ecosystems in any other places where I've lived.
3: But wait a second. So did you just go and walk out into the Garden City land and go, there's a bog, or did someone point it out to you? How did you find the bog?
4: Yeah, that's a really good question. So the Garden City lands are, they're a quarter section, meaning it's a square that's a half mile by a half mile. And they happen to be just east of Kwantlen Polytechnic University's Richmond campus. So it's only a few hundred meters from the campus. We were trying to run this sustainable agriculture program, a new program, and we really wanted to make sure that the students had hands-on experience, that they were getting their hands dirty, that they were out there farming when they learned about agriculture. And for a while, when I first moved to Richmond, I was down in South Richmond with our students on another city-owned piece of land, but it wasn't bog land. It took us about 20 minutes to get the students down to that farm, and that ended up eating up a big chunk of every class. And so there was this big piece of property that was just east of our campus, and there were discussions about what was going to happen to that land. And there is a possibility that maybe there could be a farm on that land. So Kwantlen, the folks at Kwantlen and the city parks department started talking about an arrangement that where Kwantlen would be able to farm on that site. Now, there's a lot of history that comes to that point. And I feel like I'm glossing over some pretty substantial and to my mind, fascinating history. So I can back up and go, you know, into more detail, but I'm also conscious of the fact that maybe this story isn't quite moving forward as fast as we might like here.
3: Well, but I agree with you, though. I think some of the details need to be shared because it relates to First Nations. And
4: it does.
3: I think it's really important that we acknowledge that this is their land and they have been here for a lot longer than we have been here. So I think it's important
4: absolutely
3: to talk about
4: right. Yeah, well, thank you so much for bringing that up. And I'm going to jump way back in time and talk about the fact that all of these islands that make up the city of Richmond are new. They've only formed within about the past 8,000 years. Of course, there was an ice age, maybe that ended about 12,000 years ago. The glaciers started to recede about 12,000 years ago. And when the glaciers receded from this part of the world, the area where Richmond is now was an ocean. There was no land here. There were people here. There were indigenous people living along the west coast of British Columbia. There are some spots in British Columbia where we have evidence that people have been here for 14,000 years, which is amazing. So when the ice was still here, there were people here on the west coast. So this is a kind of unique environment in that the people have been here longer than the land itself. Once the ice receded, the river burst through and washed sediment downstream. And gradually that sediment accumulated at the mouth of the river and you started to see these islands form. So one of the indigenous groups of people that live here are the Musqueam. And the Musqueam oral tradition talks about how these islands grew up out of the water. They watched these islands form over thousands of years. So the Musqueam are a very important player in this whole, the development of this land. They used the land and had a relationship with the land. It was important harvest ground for berries and for various sea life along the shores here. For medicinal plants. So as the land grew, this kind of garden formed, all of this valuable harvest land. But the Musqueam aren't the only people who had relationships with this land. We also have the Kwantlen. So my university is named Kwantlen Polytechnic University. It takes its name with permission from the Kwantlen people. And the Kwantlen people lived in the area that we now call, well, they had a vast range of area where they lived. One of their settlements was in right around where New Westminster is today, which is just across the water from this island that was forming at the mouth of the river. And so they were also coming over and collecting berries and harvesting here. And then to the south of us were the Tawasin people. And the Tawasin people had their traditional territory went way out into the Gulf Islands, so west of here, but also included this land at the mouth of the Fraser River. They would come here and harvest, so it's important for them. And then we also have the Semiamu people. The Semiamu are interesting because most of their traditional territory is in what's now the United States of America, in Washington State. But they had traditional settlements right around White Rock and would come into the area that's now Richmond to harvest. And then, of course, there's a lot of news within the last year about the Cowichan people whose lands were mostly on Vancouver Island, but extended through the Gulf Islands. And they had a fishing village on the south shore of this island that we're now calling Lulu Island. And so there's been a court case, a a judgment from the federal government that gives back some of the land that was theirs since time immemorial. So we have a lot of different people who had relationships with this land, who were using this land, and people who were here for thousands of years, even as the land was forming. Now, as these sediments washed down the river and built these islands, the islands kind of grew from the east to the west. And so the newest part of this island is right where I'm talking to you from. I'm on the western edge of Lulu Island here. And so this was the last piece to form. Over on the eastern edge, on the oldest parts of the islands, we started to see just shallow lakes that formed over this this newly formed land. And these were freshwater lakes. So they were rain fed. So there wasn't the river coming in, but there was just water accumulating on this clay deposit.
3: Add one thing from here so that people can understand that the Fraser River splits where we have currently now the islands, but to throw itself into the Salish Sea, which is salt water. So yes. At the mouth of the Fraser is that we get this mixture of salt and fresh water. And when you're talking about these freshwater lakes that we're forming, people have to understand that the salt water goes even more northeast. From that point. So having freshwater lakes there, not mixed with salt water, is actually something special.
4: It is. That's right. Yeah. Yeah. So we had these freshwater lakes. There would have been reeds and rushes and plants growing along the edges of these lakes. And they fell into the water and they didn't rot because it was a low oxygen environment. And so they accumulated, and gradually these lakes filled in with plant material that wasn't rotting. And once that had filled the lake, then we started to see the sphagnum grow up on top of that plant material. And then generation after generation, the sphagnum grew and created these peat deposits. Now, when you were talking about the peat and the controversy over harvesting peat and using peat for horticultural purposes or for fuels, this is a really important thing to understand, because peat does regenerate. It does grow, but very slowly. It accumulates at about a millimeter a year when you have a healthy, functioning bog. And there are parts of East Richmond where the peat is about 6 meters deep, so indicating about 6,000 years of accumulation. And those would be the oldest parts of the bog. The peat is very, very deep. Now, over where I am at the Garden City lands, the peat is actually quite shallow. It's only about it's only a few centimeters deep on the western edge, and it's about a meter deep on the eastern edge. So really, the Garden City lands sit at what was the western edge of what's called the Greater Lulu Island Peat Bog. And maybe not to delve too deeply into the bogs, but the river that was moving through this land as the island formed, the river kept shifting paths. And so this big island that we're both on, Lulu Island, was once a few separate islands. There was an island up in the northeast, which is called the Lesser Lulu Island Peat Bog, and that was an island to itself. And then there was another island separate from it west called the Greater Lulu Island Peat Bog. And at some point, the river filled in the space between those two islands, and it became one big island. So we have a bog, a peatland up in the northeast, and then there's a bit of mineral soil through the middle where the river went, and then another bog in the kind of the middle of this island that's the Greater Lulu Island Peat Bog.
3: Oh, interesting.
4: And then we also have Burns Bog, which is in Delta, and it's just south of this island, just south of Lulu Island. And Burns Bog is a huge bog, and it has actually, most of it has been conserved, as in it, it's um, The public isn't allowed to go in there now. Only scientists can go in there with research permits. It's a vast area that, and they're trying to bring the bog back. So all of these bogs formed right here at the mouth of the Fraser. And that's, in a Canadian context, it's not unusual to have bogs. We have so many bogs in Canada. But there aren't many bogs that are right where a lot of people live. And so in some ways, this is a much more European kind of scenario, because Europe used to be full of bogs. There were bogs in what's now the Netherlands, in what's now Scandinavia, in Scotland, in Wales, really bogs all over Western Europe, Germany, Poland, actually some of Eastern Europe, we've got bogs. But a lot of those bogs were destroyed as people settled, as human settlements expanded and people drained the bogs. In some cases, people recognized that there was the value in the peat, that they could use it for fuel, they could use it to make whiskey, they could use it for horticulture, right? And so gradually, most of those European bogs have been lost. And now there's a huge push in Europe to restore the remaining bits of bog that are left. There's not much there, but people are recognizing the importance of those ecosystems and wanting to bring them back. Here in Canada, we have vast bogs, most of which are not disturbed, most of which haven't been destroyed. But down in southwestern BC, it's kind of like we're in the Netherlands. We've got this huge population, a strong population pressure. A lot of the bogs that are right in this area have been destroyed. And we just have little remnants like the bog at the Garden City lands that, I think we should be conserving, preserving, restoring, and then teaching people to appreciate. Maybe because they are able to interact with these little bogs in these urban settings, they might appreciate more the vast bogs that make up a huge portion of Canada.
3: Right, and just so that people get a sense of how of an urban environment this is, I don't know about Lulu Island itself, but the population of Richmond is about 250,000 people. The Greater Vancouver area, I think, is a couple of million people. We'd have to check those numbers. The Vancouver International Airport that everybody knows is on an other island that belongs to Richmond, Sea Island. And so we get the planes just overhead. We get boat traffic because the Fraser River is really a working river where there's all sorts of industries, agricultural runoffs, but also trees that are cut from the Rockies and put down into the river, and they flow down the river and they kind of get stored and dealt with over here on the Fraser River. So there's a lot of activity here, human, all of all sorts, agriculture as well. There's a lot of agriculture going on in Richmond. So there's a lot of pressure on these bogs, a lot. So but come back to my initial question now. How did you find the bog? Or did the bog find you? Did you just go out for a walk and you're like, ooh, it's a bog?
4: I suppose the bog found me, in that there were these discussions between Kwantlen Polytechnic University and the city about farming on this piece of land. So I went over there, had a look at the land and wanted to try to figure out, well, what soil type are we working with here? What would grow in this setting? And of course, I found that it was an entirely different soil from anything I had worked with previously. And so then I started reading about peat and what, growing on peat and started recognizing that, maybe we shouldn't be trying to grow on peat soils, that this is probably

expert at Kwantlen Polytechnic University in Richmond, BC. If you enjoyed this show, please consider supporting The Coolest Journey by subscribing to the YouTube channel, Spotify, or Apple Podcasts, listening live on radio at cfmu.ca, or connecting with me on Facebook and Instagram. 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Bye!

Good afternoon. You're tuned to 93.3 on a Friday afternoon. This is a Come Sunday program, 30 minutes of the very best of gospel music from the golden age of gospel and more. My name is Paul. I'm your host for the next 30 minutes. We've got some real great golden age gospel music for you on this afternoon's program, beginning with the Boyer Brothers. Here we go, step by step with the Boyer Brothers.

0: Well, my God called me this morning.
1: Lordy.
0: Well, my God called me this morning.
1: Just a little while bone.
0: Well, my God called me this morning.
1: Lordy.
0: Well, my God called me this morning.
1: Just a little while bone.
0: Well, I stopped and listened. How sweet the voice did sound.
1: It sounded like the beat, beat, beating of the angel's wings.
0: As it from the hymn come down, well, I stashed and I steadied myself. Look, but I saw no one.
1: Till I looked way up in heaven.
0: And I saw God's baby son. Let me tell you, then the prayer wheel
2: started to turn, and the Spirit of God set my soul a-merlin' in the prayer wheel. Turned over, I moved one step nearer to glory. I rose up a-shouting,
1: crying, Lord God Almighty.
0: Well, when my God called me this morning,
1: just a little while upon day,
0: well, I heard the rumble and thunder,
1: Lordy,
0: and I saw the sinners going under,
1: just a little while.
0: Well, I saw the zigzag lightning,
1: Lordy,
0: and I heard the hellhounds barking,
1: just a little while ago.
0: Yes, now my God called me this morning,
1: Lordy,
0: and tell you now my God called me this morning,
1: just a little while.
0: Well, now stop. Let me tell you what my God said to me.
1: He said, if you want to make it in the kingdom,
2: you better fall on your bed and knees, my Lord, at the prayer.
1: Hey, Lord, started the bumping, and the Spirit of God set my soul a jumping.

0: My God called me this morning.
1: Just to do while the phone did.
0: Let me tell you, my God called this morning.
1: Hallelujah.
0: Well, my God called this morning.
1: Just to do while.
0: Well, I saw the sinners grumbling,
1: Lordy.
0: And I heard the thunder rumbling,
1: just a little while, Bondi.
0: Then I saw the demon screaming,
1: Lordy.
0: And I heard the angels singing,
1: just a little while.
0: Let me tell you, my God called this morning,
1: Lordy.
0: Yes, my God called this morning.

Wow, we've really been transported back to the golden age of gospel on this afternoon's Come Sunday program. We heard some of the greatest names of the golden age of gospel, which I guess extends from the post-World War II years, maybe as far as the late 1960s. But there's some classic tracks, ending with the Trumpeteers and what was their radio theme song, I'm Going to Walk That Milky White Way. Some of our listeners might know it from Elvis Presley. Elvis knew every golden age gospel song, and he recorded that one, Milky White Way. We began with the Boyer Brothers and Step by Step. It's been a long time since we heard them on the program. And then the great Sally Martin Singers and Great Day. Sally Martin, a vocalist, but even more an entrepreneur, a business person. She was, in the early days, she sang for Thomas Dorsey. Thomas Dorsey would write the hymns, and then he would have female singers who would, not audition, but debut the songs with the audience and try to get other people to pick up on them. And Sally Martin was one of the first ladies to do that for the Reverend Thomas A. Dorsey. And she said to Dorsey, you know, you could be making some money on this. And publishing is the way to go. And when you're the guy that wrote Precious Lord, Take My Hand, and Peace in the Valley, and Savior, Pass Me Not, and all kinds of great gospel tunes. You could, that's the key, publishing. And he never looked back. And then, of course, he also would have these gospel conventions when he would have choirs come, and he would sell them the sheet music to these songs that he had the publishing on. And it was all the brainchild of Sally Martin. There we had Sally Martin with Great Day, and also the Jubilaires, and that their name refers to what they do. They are Jubilee style of gospel singing, kind of predates the Golden Age. It's tight harmonies, almost like the Mills Brothers, and there you had the Golden Gate Gospel Quartet are the great epitome of that Jubilee style. But there we had the Jubilaires and My God Called Me This Morning. Mahalia Jackson, she transcends all eras of gospel, and she was another lady that debuted and sang Thomas Dorsey compositions and recorded them, and she toured with Dorsey for a little while. There we had, from her time on Bess Berman's Apollo label, we had God Knows the Reason Why from Mahalia, the Swan Silvertones with Claude Jeter and My Rock, and then the Blind Boys of Alabama, when they were at the Talladega Institute for the Blind, they were called the Happy Land Singers, and later became known as the Five Blind Boys of Alabama, and their great lead singer was Clarence Fountain, and you heard him on that track, Heaven on My Mind, and then the Trumpeteers' Milky White Way. You're listening to the Come Sunday program on a Friday afternoon. I think we got time for one or two more. While we're listening to some of the greatest names from the Golden Age of Gospel, let's not forget Clara Ward and the Ward Singers.

There's Clara Ward and the Ward Singers, although they never recorded secular music per se. They were one of the first gospel artists to branch out and to move away from just appearing at church concerts. They played in nightclubs and played Las Vegas and played for the Pope in Rome at one time. But they took gospel music to the world stages, although they never, they always recorded only gospel music. Clara Ward and the Ward Singers. And the name of that tune from Clara Ward was Leave It There. It's time, just about our time, to leave it there. Thanks for joining us on the Come Sunday program. Next Friday afternoon, we'll have more gospel music for you. If you like it, tune back in. We're going to go out with The Bells of Joy will take us out, and a tune called Stop Right Now. Bye-bye.

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1: One, two, three.

I am gross and perverted. I'm obsessed and deranged. I have existed for years, but very little has changed. I'm the tool of the government and industry too, for I am destined to rule and regulate you. I might be vile and pernicious, but you can't look away. I make you think I'm delicious.

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Been checking out the news till my eyeballs fail to see. I mean to say that every day is just another rotten mess. Sure enough.

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I seen the cops out on the street. I watched them throwing rocks and stuff and choking in the heat. I listened to reports about the whiskey passing around. I seen the smoke and fire and the market burning down.

November, and then you blink and then the year is over. And the end of the year is always Spotify Wrapped season. So I just thought I would play a bunch of songs that were on my Spotify Wrapped. Some are more embarrassing than others, but I'll try to play the least embarrassing ones for you guys today.

You just heard Narcolepsy by Third Eye Blind. Before that, we had Easter Pink by Fake Mink and Girl Like Me by Pink Pantheress, three songs that were on my 2025 Spotify Wrapped. While the latter two, the latter two songs that I mentioned were released in 2025, Narcolepsy by Third Eye Blind, of course, is from their iconic debut album, self-titled Third Eye Blind, and I actually don't think there's been a single Spotify Wrapped where that song hasn't been on one of my list, but yeah, it's such a great song. I love it so much. The other two songs I love as well too. I think 2025 was a really great year for music, but I think there are a lot of throwbacks on this list. So up next, from one of my favorite Canadian bands, we have Clumsy by Our Lady Peace.

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0: go.
1: You just heard 365 featuring Shy Girl by Charlie XCX. Before that, we had Take Me Away by the iconic Fifi Dobson. Sorry, Wondering by Good Charlotte and Clumsy by Our Lady Peace. Hope you guys are enjoying the show so far. We got a few more songs lined up for you. And yeah.

0: howdy, guys. You just heard Stupid Kid by one of my favorite bands, Alkaline Trio. Before that, we had Blur by Zebrahead. Hope you guys enjoyed today's show. Thanks for tuning in. I think next week maybe I'll do something more grunge related or oriented, because who doesn't love grunge? But yeah, thanks for tuning in today.
1: On Wednesday, October 7th at 5:30 p.m., our monthly open mic night at The Grind is back for another year. 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
3: 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Welcome to the show, I Heart Hamilton. I'm your host, Kristen. Thanks for tuning in today, and it's episode 588 for Friday, October 2nd, 2026. Into October already, so get ready for my autumn playlist over on my blog, iHeartHamilton.ca, coming up this season. And of course, find me on Instagram at iHeartHamilton_CFMU, and my show page right here at CFMU.ca. And I'm on TikTok and Blue Sky at iHeartHamilton, so you can check out what I'm doing around the city, trying to share as many local music events over on Instagram stories as possible too, so check that out. And if you're a local artist from Hamilton and the surrounding area, always happy to receive your music to play it here on the show, so you can get in touch. My email is there to submit your tunes, tell me a little bit about it, so we can play it here on the show. So with this first set, we're going to start with all new Hamilton releases, and we're going to start with a track just out this week from Miles from Nowhere, and it's called Just Enough. And you can catch Miles supporting Logan Stats tonight, that's Friday, October 2nd, at Mills Hardware. And this new one from Miles from Nowhere is a warm roots rock track about uncertainty and finding your place. Another new album just out in September is Jay Wood's new album called Heal. So off of that, we're going to hear the track Open Heart. Another new release this past season is from Paulo Leon with his album Mr. Show Missed His Show. We're going to hear the track Calm Cat. And we'll round it out with a brand new track from Allegories called Pure Comedy. We've got Miles from Nowhere, Jay Wood's, Paulo Leon, and Allegories to kick us off today here on CFMU.

0: And we just checked out some new local releases here on iHeart Hamilton on CFMU. That was Allegories, Pure Comedy, Paolo Leon, Comcat from Mr. Show Missed His Show, Jay Woods, Open Heart from Heal, and Miles from Nowhere with a brand new track just out this week called Just Enough. And happening tonight, another event tonight, that's Friday, October 2nd. It's Strange Spells, presented by Strange Waves and Trema, happening from 7 p.m. to late at Ferguson Station in the International Village. Tonight, Friday, October 2nd, Ferguson Station becomes an all-night party with boundary-pushing electronic music from local and international artists. 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To learn more about the event and stay tuned for all updates, go to the Strange Waves Fest Instagram page. And speaking of local music events, we're going to highlight a few more right now. We're going to start with a show happening at Mills Hardware on October 8th. You're going to see Noah Malcolm, supported by two local artists, which we're about to hear. Starting with Alex Worms, we're going to hear her track Paranoid, and then Emma Whale with her track Stupid. And again, both Alex and Emma are supporting Noah Malcolm at Mills Hardware on October 8th. And as I mentioned, tonight at Mills Hardware, Friday, October 2nd, Logan Statz celebrates the release of his brand new album called Peacemaker. The album is out today, and this album release show is tonight here in Hamilton, which is awesome. As I mentioned, Miles from Nowhere, who you heard at the top of the show, is supporting Logan. And we're going to hear Logan now off of that album, Peacemaker, the track Rainwater and Whiskey. And another event this weekend, Saturday, October 3rd at the Corktown, you're going to find B.A. Johnston with Lee Reed, Crime One, and Loud Hands. So we're going to hear two of those artists, B.A. Johnston with his track Sesame Street Fight from High Dudes, and Lee Reed throwing it back to his 2020 release Murder Hornet Landlord with the track How You Living. And note, there is a little bit of language in this than that song. Coming up next, we've got Alex Worms, Emma Whale, Logan Statz, B.A. Johnston, and Lee Reed all performing in Hamilton this weekend and the coming week here on CFMU.
1: Hang up my white blouse, tidy up lights out, dream that I'm downtown.

Lift Kit. You're listening to I Heart Hamilton here on CFMU. All artists there that are going to be performing in Hamilton very soon. That was Lee Reed, How You Living from Murder Hornet Landlord, B.A. Johnston, Sesame Street Fight from High Dudes, Logan Statz, Rainwater and Whiskey from Peacemaker, Emma Whale, Stupid, and Alex Worms, Paranoid. Another event to mention is on now. It's Hamilton Farmers Market Fall Harvest Festival running now until October 10th, Wednesday to Saturday weekly from 10 a.m. to 4 p.m. That's at 35 York Boulevard. Harvest Festival 2026 transforms the market into a vibrant fall destination for 5 weeks of food, music, shopping, entertainment, and experiences. The market will be bringing the best of the season together under one roof with regular vendors joined by new pop-up vendors, fall-inspired food and drinks, live music, DJs, seasonal shopping, and a brand new Harvest Festival pop-up garden. 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And next up, we're going to check out some new Canadian releases. We're going to start with cover band supergroup Dwayne Gretzky. They're always such a blast to catch live, and you can listen to it now. They just released Dwayne's World Volume 1, a great collection of just some of their amazing repertoire that they've built up over the years. So many great covers on this one, and of course, you can check out the live videos as well. Each one is up as Dwayne's World over on their YouTube channel. So many great tracks to pick from, but for this set, we're going to hear Automatic, and this one is led by the great James Bailey on vocals. Following that, a new one, sticking with Toronto, over to Toronto for Maya Kiltron, who just released a brand new track called Touch This Body, first single from an upcoming release. And then we're going to hear from Ami Chun, who just released a new EP called Aries Baby. Off of that, we're going to hear the track Taste. We've got Dwayne Gretzky, Maya Kiltron, and Ami Chun up next here on CFMU.

And we just heard some new Canadian releases. That was Ami Chun Taste from new EP Aries Baby, Maya Kiltron before that, Touch This Body, and Dwayne Gretzky Automatic, Pointer Sisters cover from Dwayne's World Volume 1. And back to Hamilton we go. We're going to end off with some local folk and singer-songwriter today, starting with Michael Antelope, The Gardener, from their album Calls Out the Window, and Shayla Rose, Perth, from Safe in Our Silence. The theme music you heard at the top of the show is New Hands Swimming, the Quick Fix remix. And again, find me on Instagram at iHeartHamilton_CFMU to stay in touch. Let me know if you're listening. Send your music my way, all that great stuff. And have a great weekend, everyone. And I'll see you next time.

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1: My name's Isa.
0: And we are so happy to finally be back here in the studio. It's been a hot minute, but yeah. The Musings Podcast is back.
1: Yay! We're back for our 2026-2027 season.
0: Yay!
1: So exciting.
0: And today we have quite an interesting topic to kind of get the ball rolling. Mm-hmm. We are covering organ donation and transplantation today. Mm-hmm. So it's a large topic that a lot of people... they kind of just know like the main idea, but not really any of the details. So we're here to kind of hopefully help fill in the gap. So firstly, what even is organ donation? Organ donation is a donation of organs or even tissues from one person to another for transplantation, which then leaves us with the question, well, what is organ transplantation? Mm-hmm. And it's basically the surgical process of removing a healthy organ or tissue from one person who is known as the donor and placing it into another person who is known as the recipient, whose organ has failed or it's been damaged or it's heavily declining. Mm-hmm. And there are two types of donors, both deceased and living. A deceased donation is where the donation occurs after the death has been determined according to accepted medical criteria. Mm-hmm. And a living donor is someone who is a living person who has healthy organs that they can donate or a portion of the organ to somebody else, like commonly like a kidney or like part of your liver. And I think the key thing is that living donation is very different in terms of ethics because you're having a healthy person who's a match undergoing this process to help someone out, typically like a loved one or a family member or a good friend to help them out in an extreme time of need.
1: Yeah. And I can imagine it's a very emotional process and something like very different to disease donation, which we'll get into as well. And I think it's really interesting you make that distinction because when I initially thought of organ donation, I thought of it exclusively as like when you're dead and you're donating your organs. So yeah, there's a lot to uncover, I think, in today's topic. I guess we can also start by talking about like the history of organ donation. So organ donation in Canada specifically started in 1952 when Dr. Gordon Morey performed an early pioneering kind of renal donor transplant. And then the first heart valve transplant in the world was actually performed in Ontario, in Toronto, which is pretty cool. Good for Ontario.
0: Yeah, good for us.
1: In 1956. And then the first successful kidney transplant occurred between identical twins in Montreal, in Canada, in 1954. And so then in 1962, Ontario became the first province to pass the Human Tissue Act to regulate tissue and organ donations. And I think it's important to kind of segue into kind of the rules that Ontario has around organ donation. Contrary to like other countries, for example, in the UK and Spain, Canada has a rule where every single province basically decides their own policy around organ donation, and so it varies between each province, and the way you go about registering is also very different between each province. We can start by kind of discussing Ontario, what Ontario donation goes through.
0: Yeah.
1: So in Ontario, we basically have an opt-in process, and so you're considered opting out of organ donation until you reach the age of 16, and thereafter you can decide that you want to partake in the organ donation process.
0: Yeah, and I think to contrast that, talking about Nova Scotia in particular, it's actually an opt-out process. So it's similar to like Spain, UK, I believe like even France, where you're basically assumed as an organ donor and you are, if you don't want to be a part of that, if you don't want to be an organ donor, you actually then have to like fill out the paperwork in order to opt out.
1: Yeah.
0: So each obviously has like their own benefits, their own cons and kind of their own like controversies or ideas like circulating it. But I find it highly interesting that it varies, like, even with the age restrictions, right? Nova Scotia, I believe it's, like, 14?
1: Yeah.
0: I think it's so interesting how it's not even, like, a set age. Like, I would have thought it would be, like, 16 or, like, 18. 14's a little bit on the younger side.
1: I would say so, too. I think it's also Quebec that has an opt-in policy, and they're also, at the age of 14, you can decide that for yourself. So I do think it's really interesting that, like, we're giving young people the ability to kind of decide for themselves, like, what they'd like to do with their body after they're dead. But it is, like, such a young age to be considering that your life after death or, like, the way your body's handled after death.
0: Yeah, I feel like, especially too, I feel like you really don't know that much about the topic until you look into it yourself, or you have the opportunity to kind of have someone educate you on that knowledge. And I feel like especially when you're younger, like 14, 16, making those ages, obviously like you're family and parental beliefs probably you're going to implicate whether you want to opt in or opt out, or however it works depending on where you live, because there always too is a lot of skepticism that is associated with organ donation and transplantation, where I don't even know like where it's derived from some of it, but it's something that obviously if you tell your parents like, oh, like I'm thinking of opting in or I'm thinking of opting out, then they might give their own piece and like really influence your decision. I feel like I know that with some of my friends and other people I know.
1: I agree. And I think it also depends on like your religion as well. Like I know some religions require the body to be like completely untouched and like pure in quotation marks, like when they go into the grave. So it's definitely like, I think an impressionable age to be making a decision, like at the age of 14, 16, if you were to. But personally, I feel like I could never even like consider donation a thought in my head at the age of 14, you know what I mean? But yeah, I think it's really interesting that you bring up the point of family involvement, because that's also something that's regulated in Ontario and Canada around organ donation. I believe in Quebec, if you haven't made a decision, like you haven't decided to opt in or opt out by the time you're deceased, your family can actually make that decision. But I believe, like, if the individual was believed to be strongly against donation, they are unable to then decide to, you know, donate your organs. But I think in some provinces, your family, I think Nova Scotia, your family does have the ability to dictate whether or not, like, your consent was valid or not.
0: Yeah. I feel like, too, like, I feel like with Nova Scotia in particular, like, that's really interesting with, obviously, them being one province that has the opt-out policy, but giving, like, parental control, having more authority over it. I feel like that's a pretty interesting standpoint.
1: Yeah, and I it's also kind of interesting, like, who decides that that you're doing an opt-in versus opt-out policy, you know? Like, especially being so different across Canada, like, I wonder how people, Nova Scotians, like, feel about having an automatic opt-in or opt-out policy. Like, you're presumed to be a donor. I think if people are uneducated about the fact that they are organ donors from the get-go, that could result in, like, a lot of, like, mistrust in the government, honestly.
0: Yeah, I feel like with an opt-out policy, like, there has to be just so much information, so informed consent can appropriately be made. And I also wonder, too, like, I feel like prior to this episode, once again, like, I knew, like, I've, you know, once time comes, it's like you opt in or opt out. But I feel like I've never, I don't know, I just thought every province would be the same, honestly.
1: Me too.
0: I never thought, like, different provinces are doing it differently. So I feel like, I wonder if there will ever be a time where, like, the policy will change and, like, other provinces will think maybe this policy is working better, maybe our province will kind of follow suit and go with the same line of thinking. Like, I wonder if we'll ever reach that time in Canada.
1: Maybe. And I do think that it should be something that's, like, taught to students in, like, elementary or secondary school, because I don't remember receiving any sort of, like, education about, like, organ donation, what that process is like. So maybe, like, at the age of, like, 16, it would be interesting if, like, health ed classes could talk about it, because I think it's something that, like, I would have wanted to know at the age of 16, that this is something that, like, I could think of. And, you know, I know people around me who, like, who have had siblings or, like, family members who have had, like, organ donations, like, it might be something significant to an individual, like, to want to be a donor.
0: Yeah, and I feel like I really agree with the point of, like, sliding it into, like, a health ed class or a phys ed class. Like, I feel like that's obviously, like, logically where it makes the most sense. Or aligning it with, like, when you learn about how different organ systems work.
1: Yeah.
0: Could also, like, slide it in there. And I think that if we were to ever reach a time where that would be mandatory to have rooted in the curriculum somewhere, I feel like describing the importance, like, giving the importance of informed consent. But I feel like also, like, it would be nice to maybe, like, show videos or, like, testimonies of people who have benefited from the organ donation system, just to kind of understand, I feel like, the impact it makes. Because I feel like once you really know the impact, then, like, you can kind of know if you want to be involved into it or not, rather than just, like, hearing the gist. And I feel like it really has to be something where, regardless of your own view as, like, an educator, like, you have to stay impartial. Like, you don't want to influence whether someone opts in or opt out.
1: Mm-hmm. 100%. And I do think that, like, there is such an emotional component to being a donor and being a recipient. I believe in Canada, like, there's a big kind of lack of donors, and a lot of people are on waiting lists to receive donations. And so I think it would be a good thing to understand how being a donor could really impact somebody's life, especially in Ontario, where there is such a big need for donors. And I think, just piggybacking off of that, maybe we could talk about when somebody is considered a deceased person to even be a donor.
0: Yeah, I think it would be great to define, like, the criteria. Like, what exactly do we classify as meeting the criteria to be deceased? Are there different cases, different examples? Do we have one set criteria we all follow, or kind of what's going on with that?
1: Mm-hmm. So I believe that there's two different ways to be defined as dead, or legally defined as dead. So there's neurological death, which is, like, your brain has completely stopped, like, operating control over your body, but your heart could be simultaneously still, like, beating, versus cardiac death, which is when your heart has stopped beating. And so I think in Canada, we presume neurological death is, like, official death. That's really interesting.
0: Yeah, I really, like, wonder, too, like, you know, like, which criteria was probably created first? Like, I would assume it would probably be, I want to say maybe, like, cardiac.
1: I would assume, yeah. But I think once you're, like, brain dead, that's considered, like, you are officially deceased.
0: Yeah, and I know in, like, ER rooms and stuff, that's what they'll test for, because obviously when these extreme and, like, horrible events happen where people significantly decline and they come into the ER, maybe to, like, they're on a ventilator, they're on life support, and normally they have to assess neurological criteria because their heart will still be beating to determine. And I feel like looking at two different types of criteria is particularly interesting because we have cases in Canada, and I'm sure in other countries, where death determination is a huge role of organ donation and transplantation, because people have different beliefs on what the definition of death is. Obviously, we have the scientific, more biology-rooted criteria with the neurological circulatory, but there are also religions where people believe that you are not deceased until your heart stops beating. So even if you're declared as neurologically dead and having no brain function, people wouldn't necessarily want you to be taken off that ventilator if your heart's beating, because they still see it as a form of life. And I feel like that's a big kind of, not even, like, I don't know if I would use the word controversy, but I feel like it's a big topic where it's quite divided, I feel like, when it comes to this topic.
1: It could be very hard, I assume, to, like, see someone that you love be defined as brain dead, but their heart is still beating. And so I think if there's a window of possibility to, like, see life in someone you love, I can't see why you wouldn't want them to believe to be still alive, you know what I mean?
0: And I think, too, like, it is possible for there to be, like, twitching or movement that occurs, which is not necessarily correlated with a sign of life. That's just kind of how the body works and how the signals get sent out.
1: Yeah.
0: But it can be really confusing, I feel like, as a family who obviously wouldn't maybe know that if you don't have this kind of background.
1: Yeah.
0: Seeing maybe, like, a quick movement, like a foot twitch or somebody kind of turning over, but you're being told that they're declared dead. I feel like that would really throw you off, but I'm seeing them moving in front of me, like, are you sure? Can you evaluate? I feel like that also fuels into it.
1: It's scary, and I know that in, like, certain cultures, like, I know in Islam at least, like, it's a big practice to wash the body after it's dead, and, like, your family members will come to, like, clean the body and, like, bathe it. I can't imagine having your loved one be still, like, cardiacly alive and neurologically dead, and bathing them while they are deceased. It could be such a visceral experience. And I think it's something that we've talked a lot about, death on this podcast. It's, like, a big topic. And organ donation. I believe that, like, organs have to be taken from the body, like, pretty soon after the body is dead. And so I can only imagine it's such a heartbreaking process to deal with, like, the death of a loved one during their organ donation process.
0: Yeah, it's I feel like it's just something so devastating, especially because sometimes it's so, life is so unpredictable. Mm-hmm. You never know what's going to happen.
1: Yeah.
0: But I feel like, too, you also bring up a great point of how can we also factor into providing, like, these death rituals that are very, very important for certain people, certain cultures, and still be able to have, like, a viable, like, organ donation process mm-hmm. if that is what you are consenting to. Because I feel like, obviously, like, it's kind of like a rite of passage. Like, yeah. you should be honored whatever way you want to. Mm-hmm. You deserve that. Like, that's just yeah. basic respect.
1: Yeah.
0: But how can we preserve that, but also preserve by following the timely response of the organ donation mm-hmm. and transplantation system? Because, like you said, there is a certain time frame that they do have to operate. So yeah. how can we kind of, like, provide the best of both worlds? I feel yeah. like that's something also really important to look into. Because it also just comes down to continuing the line of trust.
1: Yeah.
0: I feel like trust is also a really big thing with this topic.
1: Yeah, I'm glad you brought that up because, you know, speaking about being from different religions, ethnicities, cultures, and, like, what death looks like in your culture, I know for certain marginalized communities within Canada, specifically Indigenous people, the thought of organ donation to the corporation that is, you know, Canada and our hospital systems can be super daunting. Our government has systemically marginalized Indigenous people, particularly, you know, we're filming today on National Day of yeah. Truth and Reconciliation. And so talking about the impact of residential schools on organ donation is something kind of overlooked, I feel. And I feel like that's something that we didn't know until we started researching yeah. The topic of this episode. And I believe that a lot of Indigenous communities face higher rates of, I think, like, cardiac problems and also diabetes. Mm-hmm. And so some of these people might be more inclined towards organ donation, might benefit from an organ donor. But having been through residential schools and the trauma that follows, there's so much mistrust and lack of trust in the government. And so I think for these communities, it's important to talk about how, like, this process might look different for them and maybe what supports are available to Indigenous communities through the process of organ donation.
0: Yeah, and I think on top of that layer of mistrust, on top of that, these communities are also facing regional disadvantages mm-hmm. when it comes to organ donation and transplantation, because a lot of these centers tend to be in more urban-based towns and cities, and you'll hear stories of people having to fly and travel mm-hmm. from super far just to even have this opportunity to have, like, surgeries mm-hmm. and I think when it comes to already, like, the mistrust is just something that there's, it's not like you can say there's an easy solution yeah. and we'll figure out a way. Like, it takes so much time, genuine effort, and trust in order to create this kind of change that yeah. we especially need in this situation here, that it's not something where you can come forward and, like, say, for example, like, on the podcast, like, yeah, if this is done, then we'll really find the great solution to the problem. Yeah, like, yeah. unfortunately, it's not that easy. Mm-hmm. I feel like on top of with all these regional barriers, it's really hard. How can we find ways to get these communities involved?
1: Yeah, yeah. And I think it would be really important to hear from Indigenous communities maybe in the future on this podcast about how they feel, because reconciliation is an ongoing, continual, forever, honestly, process. And it's important to think about these communities when we talk about healthcare procedures and healthcare policy, especially. And yeah, I think, like, if you were to look at organ donation views in, like, for example, I'm Pakistani-Canadian, in Pakistani-Canadian perspectives, it could be drastically different than other cultures, ethnicities across Canada. So I think it's important to bring into question people's cultural, ethnic background when discussing organ donation, because it is something that is so deeply, death is something that is something rooted very deeply in culture and in religion.
0: And I feel like, especially with this, patient-centered care is just, it's so critical to the situation, because obviously everyone has different perspectives. People have different perspectives too, like we said on mm-hmm. death determination. And it's sometimes you're not going to see eye to eye straight up, because yeah. it's such a complex topic, especially when you're facing all these additional really strong emotions such as grief, and you're in shock and you're in disbelief. It's very hard to, you know, have kind of just a normal, casual conversation with all of this additional stuff going on at the same time.
1: Yeah.
0: And it's super important to find a way to, how can we set up trust within the system? So, you know, donors feel heard, mm-hmm. recipients feel heard, or loved ones, families, even healthcare providers. How can we create a system where we can create more trust? Because I feel like once trust is established, it will make more people maybe consider being a donor mm-hmm. at the end of the day.
1: And I think something that we also discussed earlier when planning this episode was the legislation around tissue selling, like selling human tissue and organ donation. In Canada, I think, I know for Ontario for sure, it's illegal to sell organs, I believe mm-hmm. in Canada as well. But I remember talking about how given the opportunity to sell your kidney to make a profit, I can only imagine how certain people in the poverty line might be inclined to do certain things to get that kind of money. And so I think it's important we talk about this legislation around organ donation because it is so different.
0: Yeah, I was going to say, I know this is a topic that's heavily debated and the sides are obviously very drastic when it comes to commercialization. Mm-hmm. But I know like people like to argue for it, saying that, well, it will provide more organs, tissues to help with the shortage. But I feel like at the expense of so many people, mm-hmm. I feel like, yeah, it might help provide more options and save more lives. But at what cost? Because there will be people who will be willing to, like kind of what Isa said, they'll be willing to sell a part of organ or a tissue because maybe they're in a situation where that's what they need to do to get by. But mm-hmm. if they're doing that, we have to think, like, is this truly what consent looks like? Yeah. Or is this more, like, leaning towards coercion or, like, feeling like you have to do this? And I feel like that is such a slippery slope.
1: 100%.
0: And consent, I feel like consent is so important, especially mm-hmm. with this topic as well, because there's just, you can't go back once a decision and, like, once the process is made. And I feel like it's really important that we have laws and regulations in place to kind of, like, regulate what's going on, because I feel like if we turn to a point where we can start selling, I feel like people might think it's a good idea, but I feel like there's so many lines that are crossed and so many rights that are crossed, and I feel like it will just get out of hand.
1: Yeah, I agree, and I also think that, like, quantifying a human organ or, like, tissue and, like, putting a price on something like that, it just sounds, like, inhumane in of itself. Yeah. And also, I agree with, like, the fact that the moment we commercialize organs and tissues, like, what gateways does that open up, like, the healthcare system to? I guess we can probably end this episode by talking about how organ donation looks, like, globally.
0: Yeah.
1: So I know in the UK, or all four UK nations, they have, like, a deemed consent. So adults are generally considered donors until they've opted out or they fall into, like, an excluded sort of group. And so families are still involved in this process, but they don't have, like, the automatic legal veto over someone's personal decision. But I think it kind of ties back to the consent topic that you were talking about. In a country where you're automatically deemed a donor, I think widespread education is so important, because if you didn't know you were a donor and you consented to it by being born into a country, I can't imagine how infuriating that would be for, like, your family watching your body go through that process. And the same thing goes for Spain, so it's, like, presumed consent again. I personally wouldn't want that to be the case with me. I would love to, like, be opted out and then opt in, because mm-hmm. I just feel like personally that would provide me with, like, it feels like you have more authority over your own body. But I do understand the flip side, how having people automatically presumed organ donors can help increase the rate of organ donation and save more lives. So it's a very heavy kind of policy. I really wonder, like, what goes into a country deciding to do an opt-in or opt-out process.
0: Yeah, I wonder too if it comes more down to maybe, like, even at the societal point, like, being a more collectivist versus mm-hmm. more individualistic, if that kind of has a factor on opt-in, opt-out policies. Because I feel like to some degree, or in some countries, that surely must have some sort of, like, influence, whether it be large or small.
1: For sure.
0: But I think what we can really stress during this episode is this is such an important topic. Mm-hmm. I mean, so many lives are changed throughout this process. And I think it's important to just stay informed. Hopefully, yeah. if you're listening, maybe this will motivate you to do like a quick Google search. We're mm-hmm. not asking you to spend a lot of time, but like even like a 2-5 minute search to kind of inform yourself about the topic yeah. and to consider your choices and yeah. be comfortable with it.
1: And I think we can also in this episode honor donors. I mean, like, what they're doing is saving lives. And a lot of survivors who have a donated organ, I know they feel guilt by the fact that somebody else's dead body is providing them sustenance in life. So just kind of having a general appreciation for donors and the fact that it's brave to opt in. It's not something that I can imagine is easy to decide to give your body to somebody else in that way. But yeah, I really hope that as listeners, you've gained a lot and at least become aware of the policies that we have in Canada around organ donation. And yeah, like Sierra said, like it is something that I think merits individual research for everybody. I think everybody should decide for themselves what they would like to do with their own body after death. And yeah.
0: Yeah. Thank you so much for tuning in. We are so happy to be back. Mm-hmm. And once again, this is 93.3, and you are listening to The Musings. See you next week.
1: Yeah, bye.

0: Welcome back to Office Hours Unplugged, where we chat with the most prominent researchers and PIs here in McMaster. Today, we finally have Dr. Yingfu Li joining us. It's a pleasure to finally have our own PI here on our show. Could you please introduce yourself to the audience and let them know a bit about yourself?
1: Yeah, it's great to participate in your show. I was really looking forward to this. I'm a professor at McMaster University, and I've been here since the end of 1999. So it has been quite many years for me. I did my undergrad in China. At the time, China was still quite backward and so different at the time. And so then I motivated to pursue high degree after undergraduate study. So I did a master's in part of Beijing University's well-known university.

0: you know, to advance further than I need to, pursue a degree in a Western university, because yet at the time it appears to be much better system to acquire research skills. So that's how I ended up with in Canada. I did my PhD. Then I went to U.S. For my postdoctoral research and went back to Canada and got appointed as a professor at McMaster University.
1: Wow. And your postdoctoral work, where did you do it in the U.S.?
0: It's a Yale University in New Haven. Wow. I spent 2 years there from 97 to 99. I worked with a hugely talented scientist about my age. And I learned a lot from him. And a part of that learning experience made me feel that I want to pick, you know, independent research career like a professor. So that was quite eye-opening experience for me.
2: So did you always know you wanted to do research? Because it sounds like you had an idea.
0: No, honestly, when I grew up, I want to be a writer. I want to write stories. That was my huge passion, and it's still my passion at this moment. So I enjoy writing, and I can write nonstop for hours and hours. And I grew up also like science, perhaps. It's a second choice for me. So I was very, very good in science, all the subjects. Mm-hmm. And eventually, I feel that, picking a career as a scientist can change the world and can right. make a huge impact. And also allow me to be creative. And something I really appreciate. And, being a writer, you're creating stuff. Then being a scientist, you make discoveries, you create stories based on scientific discoveries, and you write papers that will have long-lasting effect for future generation of scientists. So that's why I'm very much interested in science for a long, long time.
2: So it's like a combination of both your passions, right? Like research and sciences, and then you still get to write.
0: Yes.
2: And it's very...
0: I think it's, as a professor, it's like a dream job.
2: Right.
0: And, we have to write grant proposal. And you may or may not know that I'm actually quite a competitive person. And being a professor, you need to be competitive. Right. And you need to get the funding. Then the funding success rate typically like 10 to 30%. So that means a lot of people will get rejected. Nobody wants to get their proposal rejected, but that's the reality. Then the same with scientific publication, and it's a peer review process. And so all these combination, right? So science is really you make discoveries and you propose and test ideas with, experiments or other means. And then you write about stuff. So I think that combination is really a perfect fit for me. So that's why I'm totally... absorbed into my work. Just really has just made my life very meaningful.
1: I actually really liked that thing you brought up about how discovery is incredibly incentivized in scientific research. I was actually saying this to someone the other day. I think this is like probably one of the few fields in the world, next to the arts, I guess, where curiosity and creativity are incentivized and actively encouraged. And I think it really keeps your work fresh, if that makes sense. It doesn't get monotonous.
0: Yeah, I agree 100%. Yeah. And the reason we pick science or doing research, scientific research, is really there's so many mystery out there in the natural world, right? From as big as the universe and as small as cells, there's so many things that we don't know. And then not only we don't know the things

0: at this moment, that we also don't know the history of this, like origin of life and how the universe was created, right? And, you know, I read and listen to things about like Big Bang for so many years, and it just fascinated me. And it's just so many things like in science you can get very excited about.
1: So then why did you decide that, you know, you wanted to look at functional nucleic acids, right? Because you mentioned you did a little bit of research in agriculture. So why the shift towards nucleic acids?
0: That was actually a very interesting story. I came to Canada with the dream of becoming a top organic chemist. I told you that I got trained in Beijing Agriculture University, where I actually synthesized many potential molecules that can be used to green pesticides. And I want to learn from top scientists how to make that process more efficient. So that was my original plan for pursuing a PhD at Simon Fraser University with someone, I don't know whether he's still around, Cam Oeschlager. But when I came to Simon Fraser University, he was not around for probably our entire months. And there was a young professor who just joined SFU, Simon Fraser University. His name is Dipankar Sen, and he's very well trained. He got a bachelor's at Oxford, then PhD at Yale, and then went to Harvard to study for Woody Gilbert, who actually invented the chemical sequencing method, got the Nobel Prize for that, and shared with Sanger. We talked about in our class and focusing on Sanger sequencing, but he actually developed the chemical sequencing method. So Dipankar talked to me multiple times. He really wanted me to join his lab. It's because that at the time, nobody knows whether DNA molecule can be catalytic. So we all know the protein can be enzymes. That's what all these wonderful molecules in our cells are doing that. And prior to our work, there was discovery made by Thomas Check and Sidney Altman, who is Canadian. Their work showed that RNA has been another unique class of micromolecules in cells, and you know very well. They can be enzymes, so we call ribozymes, right? We talk about this in the 2B03. But Dipankar want to see if DNA can also be catalytic. So he was looking for somebody who has synthetic organic chemistry skill to help him to realize his idea, because he want to synthesize molecules that mimic transition state of a chemical reaction. That's how a natural enzyme does. Like it interact, you know, bind the substrate, then really turn that substrate, go through the transition state to lower the energy to allow the reaction to occur. So then he told me at the time, I didn't know too much then, is that if you can get an aptamer that bind to transition state analog, TSA, and that DNA enzyme might be catalytic. So I was fascinated by that idea. And so then after multiple conversation Professor Oeschlager came, I said, you know, if you don't mind, I want to join the Dipankar Sen group and to pursue this new idea, which is so fascinating to me. So that's how I got into the catalytic DNA or in general, the functional nucleic acid business many, many years ago. That was in 1992. So many years ago.
1: And that experience, you know, with aptamers and the satisfying results at the end, was that what led you to create the Lead Lab and like focus on aptamers?
0: Yeah, so then I wasn't sure, right? So I came to North America. My original plan was, okay, I get my degree and I get some research experience. I will return to China and doing my research over there. So then, so the two things really changed my plan. When I find the research in Canada at the Simon Fraser University, it was much high quality and all the setup was great. So it would make me more productive and I would just, it's easier to do a scientific project then. The second thing is, in my culture, also the system I came from, it was less free to do stuff. And I find, okay, in Canada, it was completely different. So the freedom that I enjoyed when I was a student, I find that this is something that I want my kids to have. Mm-hmm. And that's the motivation for me to change my plan. Then I know, okay, I definitely want to be a professor, but I wasn't sure I was good enough. And, my English was not that good, and even now my English is probably still bad. But the success of my PhD study really gave me better confidence. And also my supervisor kept on telling me that you're a talented guy and you're one of the talented guy I know. And then he think, yeah, you can make it. And so then I would study, okay, how people get a professor job in a Canadian university. So now I know that I need to do a postdoctoral research. I needed to find somebody who could teach me more. So I decided to looking for a few labs to see if I can find a research position like as a postdoc fellow. And it's a long process, but in the end, I ended up at Yale University to work with Ronald Breaker, which was such a positive experience because by the time my skill was excellent. Mm-hmm. So with Ron, I learned a whole bunch of things, like his passion for science, and then his writing skill was amazing. And it's the clarity of his thinking. Like, he knows exactly what he's going after. And I work hard at Yale University, probably my hardest working years. And then I made pretty good progress. And so I work on four different projects, and all of them actually work out. And so I end up with publishing four research papers and a couple of reviews within 2 years.
1: Wow.
0: And so I, at that time, I said, okay, I'm ready. So here's the story. So one day, Ron discussed in the group meeting. We have like group meetings quite often, just like we have right now. And he said to us, I don't know whether it's in response to a question we ask or not, but he said, someone should establish their own lab if they start to question their professors. And then I followed him to his office. I said, you know, as you know, that we have arguments all the time. So I think I want to looking for a professor job. Ron immediately said, no, that doesn't apply to you. but joking aside, and he said, yeah, I would like you to stay here as long as possible, but I won't also stop you from pursue your dreams. Yes. If you think you're ready, yeah, go ahead. So then we'll start looking for jobs, and then I end up with, got the job at McMaster. Yeah. So something is really, it's go for my dreams, right? So yeah. I feel that I'm not ready. And as I said, I'm a competitive person. And I just feel that if I got the opportunity, I can establish a very competitive lab. And so that's why. Although I clearly worried. But I think at that time, I would think I was maybe 70% confident that maybe 30% worried.
2: Yeah, and you think that your PhD kind of gave you that confidence.
0: Wow. Yeah, that's one. The other thing is that I've seen the other scientists. I work with Dipankar and work with Ron. They're all talented, without question about it, but also feel they struggle as well. Not all their ideas actually worked out. And not like a scientist, as a scientist, you figure out everything. No. And you probably find out in the lab not the case. But if you keep on trying, then you'll succeed. And we have enough knowledge, we react to the results and make changes in our research plan. Things that were going to work out, just like everything. So, that's, all these experiences make me feel that I'm ready and, I will be successful if I'm dedicated to my work and then keep on trying and apply whatever we learned to the job. And on top of that, being in Canada, even if I failed, the Canadian government have paid me unemployment. Maybe I can get trained to be a cashier at Walmart and doing stuff like that. So
2: it's always a good fallback.
0: Yeah, there's always have something. And I think that one of my friends end up with a car salesman.
2: Oh wow!
0: And he make more money than I do. So there's always, as you know, that I have pretty decent personality. So I think I can be in sales. Right? So,
2: well, just zooming out here, I mean, throughout your PhD and then your postdoctoral research, you were mostly doing research on your own. You were managing your own projects. Becoming an independent investigator now, that probably comes with its very own unique set of challenges.
0: Yeah, that's. I think I'm a good observer. And so I observe how my supervisors did. With regard to mentoring others and how to build relationships. They're also, it's very compatible with me. Although I'm a scientist, I'm really a people's person. I like, have fun with people. And in research, collaboration is part of it, right? And so I... And at McMaster, I counted, I probably have collaborated with over 30 people. And many biochemists in my department, I collaborated with them, right? And it's a kind of, that type of, I guess, a phenotypical trait that I have. Make me feel I can manage, right? Yeah. And there's also, we grew up, right? So we get trained as student, and then a researcher, a postdoc fellow. And by the time, I feel that I have the organization skill. And then I have interacted with many, and I also be able to read them. And all these things will make you, and it's give you the phenotypical traits to make you successful. That's what I believe, that I'm not worried about whether I can manage a lab.
1: Mm-hmm. And what was like the vision for the lab, because you had this experience with your PhD and then postdoc work in Yale. So did you kind of want to follow up on that work, or did you kind of want to take your own approach?
0: I want to stay in the field because I was one of the original scientists that actually created that field. And at the time, there's very few people working in this area. So I feel I'm dying to expand it. Mm-hmm. So, but every lab has the focus that, you know, belongs to their lab. So I decided to focus with my own thing, because with Dipankar and Ron, we are really trying to test theoretical aspects of functional nucleic acids. So when I set up my lab here, even though that years was still my interest, but I want to expand to things like disease diagnosis, you know, making the functional nucleic acids as important tools. And I don't believe anyone at the time had that motivation, mm-hmm. because people just play with the DNA, have fun. I want actually to expand it into some tools that could help us, you know, in medicine or whatever. So that was my vision. And when I was interviewed, I said, still remember, I said, if I got the opportunity, I want to be remembered that I was the one in the world who made the most of the DNA enzymes. Two, I want to be, every time that people come up with something, some application, they will actually come to me. And I think I have done both.
2: And do you think that functional nucleic acid research as a whole is beginning to grow in popularity nowadays?
0: There are a lot of challenges. To be honest, I think is that, yes, overall, the field has been growing tremendously, particularly academically. There's just so many research publications. At the beginning, I remember every publication. Now, even I do research, I won't be able to find all the publications. Yeah. So for that sense, the field has grown, you know, tremendously. But in terms of the real applications, commercial diagnostic tests and drugs, we're still limited. That is something that I'm not very satisfied. Mm. And so I go to conferences and meet new researchers, always, you know, tell them that. Because it's important. It's not like just demonstrate the proof of concept. We needed to make efforts to generate fantastic aptamers, fantastic DNA enzymes, so that they can be applied to real-world applications. Mm-hmm. So that is something that I have been promoting. And as you know, then in my lab, we're doing that, right?
2: Oh, yeah.
0: So we're making fantastic aptamers. You know, I tried to get my team to go with me and develop methods so that everybody can make this aptamers that can beat antibodies or even not in comparison to antibodies. Because we can do evolution. We can do all these things. So in theory, that we should be able to make fantastic molecules, then take over part of the world or right. biological mm-hmm. world. And I think eventually it's going to happen. And it takes time. And when you get more and more people doing it, the chance to have bigger impact is bigger.
2: Oh, yeah.
0: And so I'm very hopeful that in the next few years, like 10 years, I think, mm-hmm. you know, there are significant developments in terms of applying whatever we learn in academic labs into mm-hmm. commercial successes. So that, you know, we can make functional nucleic acids for treatment, diagnosis, environmental monitoring, everything that you could imagine, right?
2: It's interesting you brought up those applications. Which one of those do you see as the more a likely one that will start being more widely, that will widely incorporate the use of functional nucleic acids, like, immediately?
0: Well, obviously, I think diagnostics... it has a lower requirements to enter the commercial world. The drug discovery is everybody's holy grail.
2: Oh, yeah.
0: And, but in an academic setting, it might be difficult because you need billions of dollars to get it done. And we don't have that kind of cash money. But diagnostics, I think, you know, the threshold and moving from academic lab into companies is lower. So that's what I think, you know, particularly for things like SARS-CoV-2, influenza, or the next pandemic. That's what I'm hopeful. And so we'll make the technology ready. Now, don't get me wrong, I don't want these pandemics to come. But I'm not an expert on that. But if you listen to experts, these things were going to come. And so in my case, I already know the original SARS, and then SARS-CoV-2 mm-hmm. will also have you know, other similar things like Mexican swine flu. Mm-hmm. Right now, we're a little bit worried about H5N1.
1: Yeah, the avian.
0: Yeah, avian flu virus. So these things can all happen. And so I just feel that if we make the technology ready, just like a Moderna, right? So when SARS-CoV-2 is here and they make the vaccine, and not only the company did exceptionally well, they really help people. Mm-hmm. So I envision that the functional nucleic acids should be able to do the same thing. We put together a quick diagnostic test when the companies take a very long time to get it done, and we might be able to set up the initial test, you know, get to the people's hand very quickly, or in the centralized setting, but for schools and airport and senior homes.
1: Right.
0: If we can do that, we can make a difference. We can save lives, right? So mm-hmm. those are the things that I feel the diagnostic things that we have been focused on in our own group and also elsewhere may be able to make that breakthrough into the commercial world when the time is ready. But again, we needed mm-hmm. to have that great principles established so we can react pretty quickly for mm-hmm. right. Situations like that.
2: Thank you so much for coming down here and speaking about this. I hope all of our listeners here learned a lot today. I know I sure have. Mm-hmm. Yeah, this has been Dr. Yingfu Li from the Biochemistry and Biomedical Sciences Department. Dr. Li, thank you so much for sharing a little bit about your science with us. And thank you to everyone listening. We'll see you next time on Office Hours Unplugged.
0: Great. Thank you so much. Yeah.

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Thanks for listening. We're happy to have you. And I am sorry if you were caught off guard by a possible little inhale that made it onto the air just a second ago before that tag played. I almost interrupted my own radio tag. That would have been probably not that bad, honestly. It's not a very consequential event, but I'm glad it didn't happen. Anyway, kicking off the show today, that was a classic song by Tom Waits, Jersey Girl. I have had that one sitting on my queue for this show since, like, July, but can't quite find an opportunity to make it fit, so today, we just played it. Let's just listen to it, you know? Let's get that off our list. Yeah, speaking of Tom Waits, I just heard yesterday. Well, I already have been hearing that he's been having a pretty good year in terms of his career as an actor. His music career is still kind of mostly retired, but he's released a new track called The Fly recently, you may have heard, which is essentially just a 4-minute spoken word poem roasting a household fly with no music accompanying it, which is a very interesting and bold choice. But yeah, that's what we got. Anyway, acting. Plays a role in the upcoming film. I want to say it's called Wild Horse 9. I sort of forget. I haven't looked into that one as much. That one looks cool, though. I'm interested in that when it comes out. And more imminently, I guess, the new Laika film, Wildwood, Laika being the stop-motion studio responsible for films like Coraline and Paranorman, Kubo and the Two Strings, basically the best stop-motion company who's making movies today, who has this movie Wildwood coming up, which is probably, if based on what I heard, the most ambitious thing that they've ever done. It's going to be an epic, more than 2 hours long, PG-13. That's right, it's not just a kids movie. And the cast is starting to be revealed bit by bit, and Tom Waits is in it. He's playing an owl, I think, or some sort of mystical woodland creature. So I'm excited to see that. I don't think I've heard Tom Waits do voice acting work before, so it should be fun. Charlie Day from Always Sunny is also playing a different woodland creature. So that's a pairing I never expected to see, but I'm looking forward to it. And that's it for that. I just think that's pretty cool. Now let's get back into the new music, because we have some stuff to check out. And yeah, this is a new album called Hotel Usona, I think, by the band Proto Martyr, which just came out last week, and it is one of the craziest rock albums of the year that I've heard so far. So let's check it out. This is a song from that record called Sounds We Cannot Hear. That's the middle of the song. That was my mistake. Let's fix that. This is the beginning of the song. Here it is.

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1: Yeah. Yeah, that's pretty cool. Sports. What you just heard was the latest song by Steven Wilson, a new single from his upcoming album Requiem for a Village. That one's called On Chapel Slope. Looking forward to that one. And yeah, more new music to get through. I was talking last week about the new Miley Cyrus album, Bass Persuades, and how it featured a model actress feature. Oof, that was rough wording. Model actress The Band featured on the record in a pretty prominent way, which massively skyrocketed their following from the looks of it, which I thought was pretty cool. And you know what? Since last week when I brought that up, I even listened to the whole album, and I gotta say, I quite like it. It's pretty good. This is a good album from Miley Cyrus, who I've never really paid a lot of attention to. But yeah, you know what? This one's a win. I'm not going to play it for you here today because it's Miley Cyrus. This is community radio. She's fine. But what I am going to play for you is a different band who is really blowing up at the moment. I'm actually just going to go ahead and say it. I think that they are the face of alternative rock at the moment. That is, drumroll, here we go, yeah. Fontaines DC from Ireland, who are promoting their upcoming album Dopamine Chamber with their second single called Tongue. And as of today, well, tour dates for 2027 have been announced. They are coming to Toronto, and what venue are they playing this time, you ask? Scotiabank Arena. That's right. Our little indie darlings, Fontaines DC, are now an arena rock band, and I think that is awesome. Especially considering their music is still just as weird as it's ever been. This new song actually might be their strangest that I've heard. So, you know what? They've earned the right to be on the show probably more than anyone else. Huge respect. Round of applause for the Fontaines. Let's hear it. This is Tongue.

0: Oh my gosh, I'm so excited to be calling in to Alien Nation with Too Many Ends. I'm just so honored and excited to be here, and I'm just here to say that everyone should stream music by Deep Sea Fishing with a PH, that is DEEP space SEA space PHISHING, Deep Sea Fishing on Spotify, Apple Music, and also YouTube Music. Everyone should stream all of that music right now for the rest of time. Please, I hate my job. Please, I want to get money from doing something that I love, and what I love is making music. Please, our drummer moved to Vermont, and we are based on the West Coast. Please, please, someone stream our music. Please. If we get enough streams, maybe the band can get back together, and I'll stop wanting to die at work. Thank you so much. And oh my god, I'm so excited to be calling in. I just blacked out for a second. What happened? Oh, I'm out of time. Well, bye, guys.
1: Okay. Well, yep. Welcome back to Alien Nation on 93.3 CFMU. That last song that you just heard was by McGee. It was called Ruckman. It was a single he released a year or two ago. I just randomly remembered McGee today and was like, hey, he hasn't released music in a while. What's he up to? He's a cool guy. He's an interesting artist. Fingers crossed we hear more from him soon, but yeah, just jogging your memory there a little bit. Now, this next song is an interesting one. I wasn't even planning on playing this today. I just discovered it randomly through sheer chance this morning after searching something in Spotify and seeing an unwanted extra result near the bottom of the list that caught my eye. An artist profile called I Am the World Trade Center. So that's an interesting name for an artist. So I was curious enough that I looked into it a little bit. I Am the World Trade Center is in fact a real duo who were active in New York in the early 2000s. They have two albums out. Their debut album came out in July of 2001. I Am the World Trade Center's debut album under that name came out in July of 2001. What was this album called? Well, thank you for asking. It's called Out of the Loop. You know, the term for when you don't know something that everyone else does? Out of the Loop is the name of the album that I Am the World Trade Center released in July of 2001. So that's interesting. Anyway, that's just a very strange thing that I found. So I figured it wouldn't hurt to play one of their songs. So I figured, why not The Biggest? So the song I've picked out for you from Out of the Loop by I Am the World Trade Center, released in July of 2001, is called September. This song is called September. What is this? How did this happen? Anyway, I found this, so now I have to share it all with you. Music's not too bad either, so check it out. Their second album came out in 2004, and it was called The Cover-Up, so I'm not even going to try and read into that. I don't know what's going on. I don't know what they do or don't know or how this happened, but it's just one of those little anomalies, I guess. Please enjoy. In the world.

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1: The pumpkin man, he cannot rhyme. His melodies are lost to time. And though he hasn't ceased to try, he cannot reach the crows that fly. The pumpkin man, his head's too big. The rod of time's a nasty thing. He cannot rhyme, he cannot sing. How can he be the pumpkin king? He moves in most peculiar manner. He's beefing with the city planner. He cannot rhyme, he cannot banter. Better off a jack-o'-lantern. That was a quote from Mark Carney during last month's investment summit, I think. Anyway, that last song that you heard was Balu Brigada, the new release called Bedhead, and next up, this is a band called Nation of Language. The song is called Weak in Your Light. 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

0: This October, make your voice heard. Vote for mayor, city councilors, and school board trustees in Hamilton's 2026 municipal election.
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1: Hello, Alien Nation Radio. You just heard Walk in Your Light by Nation of Language. And next up, before we proceed, I am told that we have one more caller message to get through today. So let's see who it is this time.
2: Hello, is this working? I'm just calling in from Edinburgh. I've got to say, that last call you had on was quite intense, but then I checked out that music by Deep Sea Fishing, and it was quite spectacular to listen to. So honestly, I can't fault him for that one. Anyway, I got to say, I'm a huge fan of the programme, and it's really an honour to be calling in. And I just want to say, schooling forever! Alright, bye.
1: Wow, this band's got followers all over the world, apparently. Guess you better check them out. Anyway, next up, we have a new release by a Montreal-based ska band. Oh, yeah. What are they called? What is this band called? They are called Ska Sound System, and their new album is called Totally Insconity. Oh, yeah. Anyway, this is the opening track, and it is called Death Stars.
3: I would like you to be my guest at a ceremony that will make this battle station operational. No star system will dare oppose.

There you go. That was Death Stars by Ska Sound System. Check it out. Check it out. Anyway, you are still listening to Alien Nation Radio on 93.3 CFMU. And we are nearing the end of our show today, so before we call it, let's quickly go over some PSAs. Yeah, listen to that jingle. Ain't that cool? Really lets you know what we're doing. Okay, let's see what we got. We have October West, October 3rd, tomorrow, 12 p.m., Westdale Village. Celebrate fall in Westdale Village at October West 2026, a two-day neighborhood street festival happening in the heart of Westdale. Expect live music, visual art, vintage cellars, artisan food, artisan vendors. 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And programming from Westdale businesses. 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Kitten naming, ongoing. Hey you, do you have any good ideas for what a kitten should be named? Well, feel free to let me know personally. This is not a reading. I've recently come into possession of two new kittens, which are very adorable and as of yet unnamed. My family has been unable to come up with a consensus on what the two of them should be called and whether or not they should be matching or not. Some of the leading contenders have been Twig, Pico, Boing, Slurp, Ghost, Maisie, and more. So if you have any good cat names that are better than what I just read out, please find me in real life and tell me. Anyway, that brings me to the end of today's PSAs. Now, I think to close off the show, let's give a shout out again to our previously featured good friends over at Deep Sea Fishing, the Kelowna-based college rock band who released an album and apparently are not together at the moment because their drummer moved to Vermont, but still want you to listen. They've cracked 1K streams on one of their songs on Spotify, which means that they are officially eligible to be paid a penny, and I think that's awesome. So, this is Deep Sea Fishing. Song is called McKinley. Enjoy.

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0: interest.
1: Hello, hello. It is Friday and it is 5 p.m. And you know what that means?
2: It's time for Tracking Interest with Regan and Noah. As far as Alienation Sam's kitten names, I was suggesting names like Hurley or Pork and Beans or maybe even Pinkerton, I think.
1: That's pretty good.
2: Would be a good one.
1: What about Teal?
2: Teal, I like that. I like that.
1: Teal is good.
2: You could call him, you could call it Island.
1: Mm.
2: I don't know. I don't know. I liked Twig as well. That was a good one. But anyway.
3: Pacific Daydream,
2: we hear in the background. Anyway, we're back. This is Tracking Interest.
1: Jonas.
2: Its
1: name is Jonas.
2: Yes.
3: River
1: would be good.
2: River.
1: This is Tracking Interest. This is where myself, Noah, and Regan, we share each other. We share some songs and talk about
2: them. We share each other?
1: We don't share each other. We share songs with each other.
2: Just songs.
1: And talk about them. And you're starting today. Let's start before I say something bad.
2: I've sort of a different start this week. I was listening to this song today, and I just threw it in because why not, you know? This is a Beyonce song from her album before the last one. So it's Renaissance. It was like 2022 or something, 23 maybe. And it's part of this trilogy she's doing of albums sort of outside her genre. This one is like house and electronic music sort of, and this is like the lead single from the album. But again, I was just listening to it today, and it was like so good. It really, I was really reminded of how great this song is. So I thought it would be cool to start the episode with this. It's sort of upbeat. This is Beyonce with "Break My Soul." Check it out.

0: Beyonce with Break My Soul off of Renaissance right there.
1: Really awesome album. And then the one after that, Cowboy Carter, she's doing like country music, which I think is an even better album, even though it sort of got some hate. And then, yeah, she's going to come out with a third one. It's going to be a new genre. And lots of people suspect it's going to be rock and roll, which is
0: interesting.
1: Very interesting. I think I'm excited for that.
0: Yeah. We're going to switch up the vibe quite a bit here. So this was it's been a kind of a summer of Billy Joel for me. And this was an album that I just kind of, I listened to a bunch of his albums just kind of in a row, and this song stuck out to me. There's a trumpet player on this song in particular named Freddie Hubbard. And this song, to me, that this is the, like the highlight is this trumpet solo. This trumpet solo is so cool. And just the way that this song combines sort of Billy Joel's storytelling with like New York jazz, and just the whole vibe of the song is super cool. This is off of his album 52nd Street, which is where this was recorded. This is a song called Zanzibar. Check it out.

0: Mike Knight at the Grind is back for another year. 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Drop by The Grind in Togo Salmon Hall, just outside the Student Center. 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Doors open at 5, show starts at 5:30. See you there.
1: All right, just before that technical difficulty and that little advertisement there telling you to go to the open mic at The Grind, which you absolutely should ignore that you didn't hear that. You heard Zanzibar by Billy Joel from 52nd Street, which is one of my favorite songs as of late. I think it's just the transitions between his super energetic, catchy chorus and the jazz sections is super smooth and super cool.
2: Yeah, the great Freddie Hubbard there sounds pretty unique and one of a kind. I love that that's in a Billy Joel song.
1: It's so awesome. Cool. It's that whole album is really cool and littered with a lot of just random stuff like that where you're like, oh, that's cool. I don't know. I love that his ability to combine so many things and like have that kind of a trumpet solo in the middle of what is otherwise like a pretty upbeat pop song.
2: Yeah.
1: It's pretty cool.
2: Very, very cool. Up next, I have a song. This is a song from Stevie Wonder's Fulfilling This' first finale album. I think it's like 74 or something. This is a song called Heaven Is... Heaven Is 10 Zillion Light Years Away. And it's sort of a wacky title for a very emotional and sort of like hopeful, optimistic song. My favorite song on this album by far. One of my favorite Stevie Wonder songs without a doubt. Just a perfect song overall. It's very, very special in its message. And it's, I don't know, it's sort of beautiful in how optimistic it is about the world.
1: I think just before we get into the song, even just as a Stevie Wonder on the brain note, Reagan and I both listened to the four new masters found from Songs of the Key of Life that were all super good. So I'd recommend, if you haven't heard the news, to go check those out as well if you're a Stevie Wonder fan before we play this song, because those were great. Those were super cool.
2: Yeah, they were really good.
1: This isn't that, though. This is a different song.
2: Yeah. This is from 74, very much released then. Once again, this is Heaven Is 10 Zillion Light Years Away. Got some nice gospel background vocals and everything. Anyway, check it out. Here it is.

0: That was Stevie Wonder with Heaven is 10 Zillion Light Years Away.
1: You're listening to 93.3 CFMU with Noah and Reagan on Tracking Interest.
0: And yeah, I was really into that song last week especially. I think it's an awesome sort of message if you dig deep into the lyrics. And there's a bunch of cool stuff to love about that song. The bass, obviously.
1: Yeah.
0: The background vocals. There's this one part where Stevie Wonder is screaming like Sinner in the background of the bridge, and it's very cool.
1: That song, as we just learned, counts as CanCon, in fact, because you may have noticed there's a lot of background singers, specifically in sort of the chorus types of parts. And one of those background singers is Paul Anka, who is, in fact, from Ottawa, Ontario. So, CanCon right there for you in the Stevie Wonder song.
0: Noah, famously an Ottawa native.
1: Yeah. So. My hometown is connected to that song somehow. Was not expecting that. And as I mentioned before, of course, go listen to the four new masters released from Songs of the Key of Life. Very good.
0: They were all amazing, yeah. All right, what do you got?
1: So this is an interesting one. Towards the end of last year, before the summer, I picked up a record from my parents. One of my parents' favorite bands growing up around the house was Crash Test Dummies, who are a Canadian band that most people know for their hit, that song. And I bought them the record because they liked the album. I had never heard the album before. And then they put it on in the house one day. I was like, oh, this is actually really cool. They're super unique band just in their sound, like 90s sort of stuff, 90s Canadian stuff. Lead singer's got a very strange, very strange voice, but he embraces it. And it's instantly recognizable when you know them. This is the second song off of their album, God Shuffled His Feet. This is a song called Afternoons and Coffee Spoons. Another kind of a seemingly uplifting one with the sound, but the lyrics are kind of about aging and how you can count your life by the number of coffee spoons you use. It's kind of interesting. It's a great, great song, great album. This is Crash Test Dummies with Afternoons and Coffee Spoons.

0: You just heard the Crash Test Dummies with Afternoons and Coffee Spoons off of their debut album, God Shuffled His Feet. Kind of cool. I like them a lot. They got a super, super unique sound. A lot of that being the lead vocalist, of course.
1: Yeah, I like that a lot. I particularly like the bass.
0: Yeah, their bass player, I don't know why, but on every song is cooking.
1: Yeah.
0: Like, was subtly, but cooking.
1: He was leading the melody a lot in the verses, like doing some passing chords and stuff. And
0: yeah.
1: Very, very cool. Just like, well-placed bass playing. Anyway, it looks like Noah's got something to read you guys.
0: Yeah, we got a bit of a Reagan trunk coming up here on Tracking Interest. We got three Reagan songs. But before that, we got a little bit of a PSA here, just letting you know what's going on around the town before we get back to business here. The Hamilton Farmers Market Fall Harvest Festival, right, we're in October now, is until October 10th. 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Reagan, what's going on?
1: That sounds pretty cool. I love a good farmer's market, especially in the fall. It's the time of year for it. But anyway, as far as what's going on, I have I have two Jackie Wilson songs. I was listening to him a lot this summer. Something about his energy, I think, was getting me through some longer days. And if you don't know who Jackie Wilson is, I hope you'll find out just from this first song. He's an old like soul R&B dude, but it's a little bit more than that, as I'll get to eventually. But yeah, I'll just throw you into this first song. I think this is "I'll Be Satisfied" by Jackie Wilson. Listen to the band here; it's amazing.

0: All right, that was Jackie Wilson with I'll Be Satisfied. I think that's from like 1958 or something.
1: 59. I was looking at the date. 59. I was curious. I love the organ.
0: Yeah, the organ. This little
1: organ trill sort of thing is going on in the background.
0: Pretty rare for the 50s to have an organ playing like that. But I don't know. I love the band. They're super energetic. And Jackie Wilson is bringing most of that energy. I think his normal voice is so powerful. But what I really like about him is when he hits those really high falsetto notes, they're like as powerful as anything else he sings. He doesn't hold back at all with them. Just what a front man he was. So I got another Jackie Wilson song to show off like another side of him. He does some slower stuff too. And then I have a song from a mystery person who I think might remind you a lot of Jackie Wilson after you've heard two of his songs. So this first one is Lonely Teardrops, once again by Jackie Wilson. Check it out.

0: All right, that was that last song there was Elvis with All Shook Up, and before you heard Lonely Teardrops by Jackie Wilson, and I think the influence is just so obvious. Elvis and many other people took so much from Jackie Wilson, even in just like mannerisms and figures of speech and stuff.
1: Yeah, I mean, I'm taking a history of rock and roll class, and a big chunk of the first couple of weeks was talking about how Elvis took what the public wasn't accepting out of black folks at the time, wasn't accepting it from them because of the color of their skin, and then taking it and then showing it to the bigger crowd. And then people were like, okay, well, I guess I'll get into this stuff now because there's a white guy doing it. Yeah. And it was a whole thing like that. We were talking about it all because Elvis, a lot of people don't know, he didn't write any of his own songs. They were all covers.
0: Pretty much, yeah.
1: They're pretty much all the famous ones are all covers by mostly, if not entirely in the early days, black artists.
0: Yeah.
1: And he probably has a couple covers of his in his discography somewhere. I guarantee you he does if you look it up.
0: I bet he does because a lot of the songs Elvis would cover would be old R&B songs like that. And specifically with Jackie Wilson, I think Elvis is like taking a lot of the bravado and the kind of like energy that Jackie Wilson did so well. If you like Elvis, go check out some of that stuff, especially Jackie Wilson. I listened to him all summer and it's such a great time.
1: In the two songs that you played, specifically.

0: specifically the second one, there's a lot of that sort of low to high kind of huge step up with the vocals. Yeah. These big spikes that he kind of does, which are quite interesting and are sort of, they sort of became an Elvis thing after.
1: It's true. And that second song you're talking about, those breaks and those spikes, those like vocal runs he does in those breaks, and when he comes back into the chorus of the verse, it's just so amazing how someone can have that much like energy and control over their voice. I don't know.
0: It's also funny in just at a modern context, looking at it, how empty the song actually kind of is
1: in
0: a way, in its orchestration. Not that it's an empty song, but it's just, okay, well, there's no snare drum, there's no hi-hat, there's hand claps as the percussion. Maybe one guitar, a piano, and a vocal.
1: Modern producers might look at that song and think it's a demo, right? Like,
0: yeah, it's very interesting to think about how stripped down that kind of thing. I mean, you could do that as one person almost, a lot of that kind of stuff.
1: One man band.
0: Kind of interesting.
1: Very cool. Speaking of sort of modern stuff, we have some friends of the show, I think, up next.
0: Yeah, these are some friends of mine from Hamilton. This is local. Synchronicity. They're my boys. I love those guys. They're super fun. I've played a bunch of shows with them, and this is their most recent single. It's released at the start of the summer. They're working on an album. I'm very excited for that. And it's just, they're very inspired by the mid-80s period Rush, which is cool because there aren't, I mean, a lot of the people, it's like, oh, I like the progressive stuff and all that kind of thing, but they like the synth era, which is neat. So this is one of their songs. They have an amazing live performance. They're a three-piece now, which is interesting, and I've seen them play as a three-piece, and they pull it off. It's pretty amazing. This is the Synchronicity with their single Something to Last. Check it out.

0: That was Synchronicity with Something to Last. 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This is Tracking Interest with Reagan and Noah. This is the show where we track our interests musically recently. And I love that song. They got such great energy, and it's super cool because, you know, they'll be playing a show and they'll play their originals, and then they'll play like Working for the Weekend, and it'll be like the best cover of Working for the Weekend you've ever heard.
1: I watched them play Rio. It was sick.
0: Yeah, they're super fun live, and I can't wait for them to release more.
1: No, that's a super great song. I love that guitar riff. It's so catchy.
0: Yeah.
1: The bass and drums sound awesome.
0: Two of them right now. Two of the three of them are at Humber.
1: Yeah.
0: Currently studying music. So only better things to come as well, which is cool.
1: Sir Kingfish, what's this about?
0: So I'm continuing on with my friends who I actually listen to. I've been listening to a lot of Sir Kingfish lately. So this is a band from Ottawa. They sound a lot like King Gizzard and the Lizard Wizard, like more than you are probably thinking right now. It's impressive how much they sound like them.
1: They sound like them more than King Giz themselves?
0: Sometimes. Kind of, they're like what I want King Gizzard to sound like all the time, but sometimes they get sidetracked, King Gizzard.
1: They tend to do that.
0: But these guys, we play with them on like a random show, and now they've become really good friends of ours. We play with them like four times. Their shows are insane, just insane. And I'm gonna nerd out here for a second of why I picked this song, because we've got some time. So I love Odd Time Signatures, but I love it when you don't feel it. It's cool when you cannot feel that it's happening. And that's a very hard thing to do as a musician, is to write something in an odd time signature that is an odd time, but doesn't feel jarring.
1: It's true. It's very hard, but it's feels very, like, I don't know, it's very nice when that happens.
0: Yeah, and this song is pretty much entirely in seven, in a seven count, which isn't the most unnatural, but it can be unnatural, but they do it so naturally, and they're kind of masters at this with the way that the vocals flow over top of the seven time. And I've been just like nerding out about this song because of this as of late, and I'm a big fan. They've got four singles from 2026 out. Like they're in the studio a lot, and I'm hoping to play with them a lot more in the future because I love these guys. This is a single from Sir Kingfish. This is called Morning Tea. Check it out.

0: You just heard Sir Kingfish with Morning Tea. I love those guys.
1: Yeah, that was super awesome. I like just how you pointed out, you know, you don't really notice anything confusing or odd until you start like focusing in, looking for it, I guess.
0: Yeah, I mean, it's just one of the most interesting things you can do is make a song in an odd time that you can still dance to and doesn't feel like an odd time. And it's because every single note of the seven, getting nerdy again, the seven bar, every single note of those sevens is felt, which makes it so there's no jarring extra note, which kind of makes you jolt, which is what you would normally get if you feel an odd time signature.
1: If you were doing that same thing in five, you know, just emphasizing all five of the beats, it might not work as well. I think it's that it's seven whole beats, your brain kind of drifts by the sixth or the seventh.
0: That and as well the vocals we noticed kind of would go over the bar and do eight instead of seven, which helps you kind of guide through it. Super nerdy music talk, but it's just it's such a cool feeling you get because it kind of feels maybe it's got a little bit of a swing then, even though it doesn't. It's cool. I love those guys. Local guys from Ottawa.
1: Very cool.
0: Sir Kingfish. Check them out. They got tons of songs. May I recommend Gonad Oscillator. Check that one out.
1: I will be listening to that. I would like to hear another song by them. And I always love the stuff Noah shows me from Ottawa. We got probably more time. I have one last song planned, but maybe we'll add a second one. Also Canadian band. This is the Canadian band, as in the band. Yes. This is a song that was released after they broke up, so after The Last Waltz.
0: First of all, there's always something with the band I don't know about.
1: Yeah.
0: Just always. There's always something more for some reason. Just always.
1: Yeah.
0: It's every time you're always like,
1: "Is this one of those?"
0: Yes, I don't know what this is. I don't even know this album.
1: This album is called Islands, and I don't know much about it, but I do know this song. This song is awesome, let me tell you. And the cool thing about it is it's a Christmas song. In a weird way. It's not like, I don't know.
0: Welcome to October.
1: Yeah. I don't know if it's a full Christmas song in its
0: Wait, hang on. True heart. Hold the presses. This has been played on this station before.
1: Oh, that's pretty cool.
0: This is the first song of the episode that's been played before.
1: Very cool. Someone knows. But anyway, I was planning to like wait until Christmas to play this on the radio, but I couldn't wait. I was listening to the song too much this week. It was too big of a part of my week, I guess. I had to. It's called Christmas Must Be Tonight, once again off Islands. After the band is broken up, but they recorded this around The Last Waltz. This is Rick Danko singing it. And I don't know. I just love this song to pieces. So once again, Christmas Must Be Tonight, the band.

0: All right. That was the band with Christmas Must Be Tonight. This is Tracking Interest. And
1: feeling in the holiday spirit now.
0: Yeah. Well, I said earlier, it's not really a Christmas song because it doesn't sound like a Christmas song, and it's barely even about Christmas. Like, it's
1: about cool.
0: The birth of Jesus and like a shepherd witnessing it, more so than like actual Christmas, I guess. But I don't know. I didn't mean to play two Christian kind of songs in this episode. It just happened.
1: That was very nice. It's a very, very nice song.
0: Yeah, I love that song for Rick Danko's vocal performance especially. But
1: yeah, I mean, I hope everyone's enjoyed this this episode of Tracking Interest, where we track each other's interests. It's been a good diverse one. A lot of different kind of stuff going on. I'm gonna close out here. Just Reagan, as we were sitting in the lobby and Sam was wrapping up his show, Reagan mentioned Porcupine Tree, and then I got it on the brain. So I'm going to play my favorite Porcupine Tree song ever. I'm not going to finish the whole thing, but just going to kind of have it out until Spencer gets here for the radio show.
0: The radio show.
1: The radio show. This song is incredible. Just as much as we get through it, check it out. This is Porcupine Tree with Trains.

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See you there!

This October, make your voice heard. Vote for mayor, city councilors, and school board trustees in Hamilton's 2026 municipal election.

Dundas's Carnegie Gallery will be hosting a fundraiser with performances by Hamilton musicians Tom Wilson and Tara Lightfoot. 87% of funds raised will go directly to repairing the roof of the 116-year-old building that the gallery is located in. By attending the show, you are directly supporting the gallery while enjoying top-notch musicians. Tickets can be purchased on the Ancaster Memorial Arts Center's website, memorialarts.ca/event-calendar. Events will be held October 9th, 6:30 p.m. at the Ancaster Memorial Arts Center. Thank you for listening. 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Today I played some country rock, and end off the show, here is Return of the Grievous Angel by country rock pioneer Graham Parsons. Have a good night.

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1: One, two, three.

I am gross and perverted. I'm obsessed and deranged. I have existed for years, but very little has changed. I'm the tool of the government and industry too, for I am destined to rule and regulate you. I might be vile and pernicious, but you can't look away. I make you think I'm delicious with the stuff that I say. I'm the best you can get. Have you guessed me yet? I'm the slime oozing out from your

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You will not be able to plug in, turn on, and cop out. You will not be able to lose yourself on Skag and skip out for beer during commercials, because the revolution will not be televised.

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Been checking out the news till my eyeballs fail to see. I mean to say that every day is just another rotten mess, sure enough. And when it's gonna change, my friend, is anybody's guess.

Wednesday I watched the riot. I seen the cops out on the street. I watched them throwing rocks and stuff and choking in the heat. I listened to reports about the whiskey passing around. I seen the smoke and fire and the market burning down.

Good morning. You are dialed into the waiting room here on CFMU 93.3 FM here in Hamilton, Ontario, McMaster University Radio. My name is Lino, hosting the program for you every Friday morning, 10 a.m. till 12 noon. Time to recap for you the four tracks that made up the first set in today's radio program. Going backwards from the last one you just heard, from a 1971 album entitled Pieces of a Man. And we heard a track called The Prisoner from Gil Scott Heron. And I got to know Gil Scott Heron when his movie, his album Reflections came out. I think it was like 80. And they had the big hit, or he had the big hit with B-Movie. But I explored his work before that, and he actually had some really nice jazz stuff going. So we're gonna have a couple tracks from that in the first set, as you'll find out. So that was 1971, Pieces of a Man, Gil Scott Heron, The Prisoner. Before that, you had Frank Zappa and the Mothers of Invention from Roxy and Elsewhere, Son of Orange County and More Trouble Every Day. And just absolutely classic FZ. Before that, we had a short one from Gil Scott Heron and the very same Pieces of a Man album. And the track was called The Revolution Will Not Be Televised. How cool was that? Awesome stuff. And then back at the beginning, once again, Frank Zappa and the Mothers, Zappa in New York, was the album. Now, originally released as a single, and then when they put a CD out of it, there was two CDs with a whole bunch of material that wasn't on the original album, and one of them is I'm the Slime, which originally, of course, was on Overnight Sensation, and that's what we opened up the program with today. So four tracks going backwards, two from Gil Scott Heron, two from Zappa and the Mothers. We heard

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0: 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My name is Lino, hosting the program for you, and we just had what we would call our second set of music in today's program. That generally comes after the first. And so here we are to recap that for you. And, you know, I guess it might be one of those Zappa kind of days. I don't know. Just feeling kind of weird today. Frank Zappa and the Mothers. The last track you just heard, the very cool San Bernardino from One Size Fits All, which might be, you know, one of his greatest kind of rock accomplishments, as it were, even though it still has the whole FZ feel to it. But yeah, every track on that album is great, so you can't go wrong. Prior to that, we had an Italian band called Nova, and they kind of formed out of the ashes of an old prog rock band called Osana, who are really, really cool. And then they went into this fusion vein, and they did an instrumental album, if I remember correctly. In fact, one of them, Vimana, Narada Michael Walden drums for him on that one. But in this particular album, Wings of Love, it is definitely a really cool fusion album with some, you know, some lyrics and some of the songs. But I really dig it. And yeah, it's kind of an acquired taste. But the track you heard just before Zappa was called Marshall Dillon, again, from the album Wings of Love from the Italian band Nova. They sing in English, though. Prior to that, Fleetwood Mac, Peter Green, as it were, and back in 1968, the original single for Black Magic Woman, and maybe some of you didn't know that that wasn't a Carlos original, and I, you know, I love Carlos myself, but I don't think there's anything better than the OG Black Magic Woman from Peter Green and Fleetwood Mac back in 1968. And back at the beginning of the set, we had a great track, once again, from Nova's Wings of Love. And we heard a song called Inner Star, and great drumming and percussion, great bass with that band, fantastic stuff. So going backwards, four tracks once again in the second set here, Frank Zappa and the Mothers, San Bernardino from One Size Fits All, Nova, Marshall Dillon from Wings of Love.
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0: Can you handle it? Can you handle it? Can you handle it?
1: Oh yeah. Sounds like.
0: Can you handle it?

0: Drum and Bass Airwaves. Another week has passed. Here we are, Jack Scagnetti, Devin Bass, taking you through till 10 o'clock. This one, Original Sin, Doctor Feels Good. Yeah, time to feel good. It's Friday. Kicking off another weekend. Dirty Drum and Bass Jungle right here. 93.3 on your FM dial. 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All right.
1: I'm telling you, man, it's power.
0: It's time to start.